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1: No? 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So, kini si Pastor Bong Galiardo. There is a Lighthouse Bible Baptist Church, Bansalan. Kauban ako ang akong partner.
0: Ma'am Lois, ang kawan flesh ni Pastor Bong, salamat sa inyong time to listen to the Word of God about trusting. Trusting is built daily.
1: Yes. Hantod sunod sa atong programa. Sa samang higayon, no, 6:30 hantod sa 8:15 in the morning, every Sunday na midray ang lanok sa kaluwasan. Salamat usab sa atong partner sa ministry, no? Yes. Berean Bible Baptist Ikulan, Pag-asa. Salamat kay Pastor Oliver Curato.
0: Yes.
1: Pastor Ma'am Lizelle, salamat.
0: Good morning pala.
1: Salamat sa katibukan membro sa Berean.
0: Yes.
1: No, sa inyohang pagsuporta nining ministry.
0: Thank you,
1: sa pag-ampo, no, sa tanan inyong pagsumuta. No, amo nang na-appreciate kit.
0: Glory to God, ang Ginoong magbalik sa inyo ng siksik liglig at nag-uumapaw na pagpapana.
1: Dili na muna kaya bayaran, ang Ginoong magbayad na sa inyo. Okay, so thank you very much. So, tutsunod, kung yun si Ma'am Lloyd to close us in a word of prayer.
0: Yes, Panginoong Diyos, salamat, Lord, sa higayon na muli naka-share ng pulong sa Ginoo si Pastor Bong and helping him, Lord, in this kind of ministry. Lord, salamat sa mga nakapaminaw na kung saan nakaabot ugad ang programang ito.
1: Yes, Lord.
0: Dalangin po namin, Panginoong Diyos, na ma-remind kami, Lord, sa imong pulong sa Proverbs chapter 3, Lord, na let mercy and truth
1: forsake thee.
0: Forsake thee. Put them in thy name and write them in the name of our Lord.
1: Amen.
0: Let it be for us, para Lord, ang aming life, Lord God, we find favor before God and man. Dahil yun ang gusto mo, Panginoon, Diyos, sa amin. 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Just bless your word in our hearts and to everyone who are able to listen. Thank you, Lord, for this day. We just close, Lord God, this program. We joy in our hearts at mga tao, Lord, na nakapakinig, maging pagpapala sa mga.
1: Yes.
0: Bless our service, Lord, today, na mag-worship sa inyo. Bless you, Lord, and thank you. In Jesus' name we pray, amen.
1: Amen. God bless you and tutsunod sa susamang higayon. Bye-bye.
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3: You should always tell the truth. Jesus said he is the truth. The Lord is our God of truth and without iniquity. Just and right is He. The Holy Spirit is called the Spirit of Truth and will guide you into all truth and to tell the truth. Jesus told us of the devil that he was a murderer from the beginning and abode not in the truth because there is no truth in him, that is, in the devil. When he, the devil, speaketh a lie, he speaketh of his own, for he is a liar and the father of it. Don't ever tell a lie. Always

0: tell the truth. God said, one that speaks a lie shall not go unpunished. And God says he hates lying lips. The way to not tell a lie is always tell the truth.
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2: Well, greetings, folks, and thanks again for listening to our Bible Basics radio program. I do appreciate you tuning in. We're going to get right into our lesson, as is our routine, by asking you to turn to Ephesians chapter 3. Ephesians chapter 3, verse 19 says, "And to know the love of Christ, which passeth knowledge, that you might be filled with all the fullness of God." Then the Bible says in Ephesians chapter 4, verse 13, "Till we all come in the unity of the faith and of the knowledge of the Son of God, unto a perfect man, unto the measure of the stature of the fullness of Christ." And so Paul's prayer and God's goal and what ought to be our desire is that we might be filled with all the fullness of God. And we're asking the question, what does that mean? As Christians in the day and age in which we live, in this Laodicean church age, do we even understand, do we have any desire to understand the fullness of God? Do we have any desire to reach to that place that the Bible calls the measure of the stature of the fullness of Christ? And so we're talking about how to get to that place in our lives as children of God and as someone who's saved and born again and we know we're going to heaven. How do we get to that place of the fullness of God? How do we get there? So I'm using an illustration of five circles and how when you step inside that first circle, you have been saved and you're now living in the light. Outside of that circle, you're not saved and you live in darkness. The only way to get inside that circle is by faith in Jesus Christ. Once you exercise faith in Jesus Christ and truly trust Him, you are saved and you step inside that circle and you can never get outside that circle again. At least you're saved. That's a great thing. And salvation, we want to repeat over and over again, is truly trusting Jesus Christ with your heart. Not just a head knowledge, but a heart knowledge. The Bible says that if thou shalt confess with thy mouth the Lord Jesus and believe in thine heart that God hath raised him from the dead, thou shalt be saved. So when you trust Jesus Christ by faith, you have stepped inside that first circle. We call it the circle of faith. It has to do with salvation. In our last study, we talked about the circle of fruitfulness. It's moving closer to that inner circle. It's that second circle, and it has to do with service, and in particular, joy in service. If you're saved, if you are truly born again, the Holy Spirit lives inside of you according to the Bible. The Bible says clearly in 1 Corinthians 12, 13, "For by one Spirit are we all baptized into one body." If you are saved, you have the Holy Spirit. The Bible teaches that, and it's abundantly clear. But if you are saved and therefore have the Holy Spirit, then you should have a desire to serve the Lord. You ought to want to please Him. You ought to want to do right. We call this, the second circle, the circle of fruitfulness, and it has to do with service and serving the Lord with joy. And then we introduced the third circle in our last study from 1 John. I want to read to you again what the Bible says in 1 John chapter 1, verse 3. "That which we have seen and heard declare we unto you, that ye also may have fellowship with us. And truly our fellowship is with the Father and with His Son, Jesus Christ." And then the Bible says in verse 6, "If we say that we have fellowship with Him and walk in darkness, we lie and do not the truth." Listen to the next three or four verses in 1 John. It says, "But if we walk in the light as He is in the light, we have fellowship one with another, and the blood of Jesus Christ His Son cleanseth us from all sin. If we say that we have no sin, we deceive ourselves, and the truth is not in us. If we confess our sins, He is faithful and just to forgive us our sins and to cleanse us from all unrighteousness." And so when God saved us, we need to understand it's because He wanted us to be allowed to be able to fellowship with Him and Him with us. I'll remind you that in the garden, when God made Adam, He made Adam to fellowship with Him. As a matter of fact, one of the most beautiful thoughts in all of the Bible, I think, is in the book of Genesis, in those early chapters where the Bible says that God walked with Adam in the cool of the day. Can you imagine walking with God in the cool of the day? Can you imagine God showing up and saying, "Let's take a walk"? And so in our day, we talk about your walk with God. And that's what this subject is about. It's about fellowshipping with God. It has to do with sanctification. Let me get this clear for you. Let me reiterate these circles as we're trying to move inside to the inner circle. The first circle is the circle of faith. It has to do with salvation. The second circle is the circle of fruitfulness. It has to do with service. This third circle, as we move closer and closer to the center and closer to an intimacy with God and the fullness of God, this third circle is called the circle of fellowship. It has to do with sanctification. Now let me say again, once you're born again, you have a relationship with God. The Bible says, whereby we cry, Abba, Father. It's called sonship. Praise the Lord, that relationship cannot be broken. Once you are saved and adopted into the family of God, the Bible is abundantly clear, you are His son, and God will not cast away His children. God will not disown His children. Once you're saved, you become a child of God. He says, Him that cometh to me, I will in no wise cast out. Now that's sonship. That has to do with relationship. The relationship cannot be severed, but relationship is not the same as fellowship. I have two sons. I have two daughters. They are my children. I have a relationship, a biological relationship, a physical relationship. My seed produced these children. And the Bible says when you get saved, you are born again by an incorruptible seed in 1 Peter, the Word of God. And so I have brought forth, my wife and I have four children. They belong to us. We have a relationship with them. They are my children. That relationship can never be changed. Listen, my son could move to another country and change his last name, but he is still my son. However, that is not the same as fellowship. The relationship can't be broken, but the fellowship can. What breaks the fellowship? It's clear from 1 John, sin breaks the fellowship. If we sin, we cannot fellowship with God like He wants us to. Now listen, what does that mean? Please hear me. If you are serious about wanting to be close to God, if you are serious about desiring His presence in your life, His blessings on your life, if you are serious about wanting Him to listen when you pray, then you must be serious about dealing with sin. I cannot emphasize this enough. We should probably spend weeks just talking about what it means to have a fellowship with God, to be close to God. And I'm saying to you that if you are serious about wanting to be close to God and want God to listen to you when you talk and want to hear from God, then you must be serious about dealing with your sin. Did you know that Peter even says over there in 1 Peter chapter 3, let me make sure I read this correctly, I'll look it up. 1 Peter chapter 3, Peter is talking about the relationship of a husband and a wife. And he says in verse 7, likewise, ye husbands, dwell with them according to knowledge, giving honor unto the wife as unto the weaker vessel, and as being heirs together of the grace of life. Listen to this, that your prayers be not hindered. You see, your closeness to God and your ability to be able to talk to God and the fellowship with God depends on your life. It depends on your decisions. It depends on how you choose to live. And if you choose to live in sin, here's just one example in 1 Peter 3, 7. If you're not walking right with your wife, if you are not honoring your wife, it can hinder your prayer life. Sin hinders our fellowship with God. I could say to husbands, listen to me, men, if you're out there listening to this program, If you come home and your wife told you that on that day she had stepped out on you, she had cheated on you, she had had a relationship with someone else, would you want a fellowship with her? Now, legally, technically, she's still your wife, but do you feel like fellowshipping with her? You see, James 4 says that to be friends with this world is to be spiritual adulterers and adulteresses. That if we are friends to the world, we commit adultery against God. And that's why the Bible gives us 2 Corinthians chapter 7. Let's go to 2 Corinthians chapter 7. Let's read a verse over there in verse 10, which talks about repentance. 2 Corinthians chapter 7 talks about repentance. I'm saying to you that if we want to be close to God, if we want to have a close fellowship with God, then we have to be serious about sin. As a matter of fact, there's a place over there in Isaiah. I'm going to look it up real quick before we get to 2 Corinthians. I think it's Isaiah 59. And in Isaiah chapter 59, the Bible says this in verse 1 and 2, behold, the Lord's hand is not shortened that it cannot save, neither His ear heavy that it cannot hear, but your iniquities have separated between you and your God, and your sins have hid His face from you that He will not hear. Have you ever tried to pray and it seemed like that prayer just bounces off the ceiling and slaps you back in the face? You ever tried to pray and it just feel empty and void and that it's going no higher than the ceiling and barely getting off your lips, that it's doing no good whatsoever? You ever prayed and felt like God wasn't there? The Bible says it's sin that comes between you and God. I know I've had those times in my life. And I have to cry out to God and repent and apologize and get things serious with God before, get right with God before I can expect God to want a fellowship with me. And so the Bible tells us how to do that. The Bible says this in 2 Corinthians chapter 7, verse 10. It says, "For godly sorrow worketh repentance to salvation, not to be repented of, but the sorrow of the world worketh death." So there's different kinds of sorrow. There's genuine godly sorrow. And then there's just worldly sorrow. The worldly sorrow is just, I feel bad I got caught. It's sort of like you're driving 75, 80 miles an hour. You don't feel bad about it until you see the blue lights. And when you get caught, all of a sudden you feel bad. Did you realize that when you sin against God, you ought to feel bad before God has to correct you, before God has to chasten you? You ought to feel bad because you're sinning against a holy and righteous God. And so the Bible says in 2 Corinthians 10, 11, "For behold, this selfsame thing, that you sorrowed after a godly sort, what carefulness it wrought in you, yea, what clearing of yourselves." Talking about godly sorrow, talking about real repentance. "What clearing of yourselves, yea, what indignation." That indignation is you got to hate sin. You are indignant about it. You despise what you've done. You hate what you've done, how you've sinned against God. "Yea, what fear." You fear the consequences of that sin. "Yea, what vehement desire." That desire to get right. That desire to get back close to God again. "Yea, what zeal." "Yea, what revenge." Hey, don't you want to get revenge on that sin that brought you down? That sin that ruined your fellowship with God? That sin that caused you so much misery and so much pain and kept you awake at night and felt you felt guilty for days on end? Y'all don't want to get revenge on that sin. This 2 Corinthians chapter 7 verse 11 is a beautiful picture of true repentance. It says, "In all things you have approved yourselves to be clear in this matter." And so if you really want to walk with God and fellowship with God, you've got to be serious about sin. And when you've sinned, you've got to repent, truly repent. Hate that you've sinned. Hate what you've done and hate that it bothered God and offended God and brought a wall between you and God. They asked Charles Haddon Spurgeon one time on when you should forgive a brother that has been out in sin. When do you forgive a fallen brother? He said, "When his repentance is as notorious as his sin." Well, that speaks volumes. When he is as serious about his repentance as he was about his sin. It's like David. Have you ever read David's repentance when he committed that terrible sin with Bathsheba? And you go over there and you read Psalm 51, and it's most people agree that this is him praying and repenting over that time in his life where he had sinned against God. You read in Psalm 51, "Have mercy upon me, O God." Listen to the passion in his prayer. "Have mercy upon me, O God, according to thy loving kindness, according unto the multitude of thy tender mercies. Blot out my transgressions. Wash me thoroughly from mine iniquity and cleanse me from my sin. I acknowledge my transgressions, and my sin is ever before me." Then in verse 10, he says, "Create in me a clean heart, O God, and renew a right spirit within me." In verse 12, he says, "Restore unto me the joy of thy salvation." Verse 14, "Deliver me from blood guiltiness, O God." Verse 15, "O Lord." Verse 17, "The sacrifices of God are a broken spirit, a broken and a contrite heart, O God, thou wilt not despise." As you read about David's prayer of repentance, it's, "O God, and O Lord, and O God." He's truly repenting. He's genuinely sorry for what he's done. And so the repentance is obvious as you read his prayer. What about our prayers? Do we not have a tendency to just tack on at the end of a prayer, "And God, forgive me of all my sins"? You see, I'm afraid that we've just gotten comfortable with sin. We don't realize how much it's offended God and how much it has hurt our fellowship with God. If we're going to have sweet fellowship with the Lord with any consistency at all, we've got to get serious about dealing with our sin. And it can't just be this flippant attitude of, "Well, I wish I hadn't have done that." The Bible says that David said, "Against thee and thee only have I sinned." We've got to see that our sin is what put Jesus Christ on a cross, and that we ought to hate that sin as much as God hates that sin. You want to move inside that circle? First, the circle of faith, salvation. Then the circle of fruitfulness, service. And this circle of fellowship, which has to do with sanctification, being set apart for the glory of God. We'll get into the next circle next time. I sure appreciate you listening to our Bible study, and I do hope you'll listen again next time. May the Lord bless you as you serve Him.
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4: Hello again, my dear friend. Thank you for joining us here in Bible Tract Echoes. Bible Tract Echoes is the radio side of Bible Tracts Incorporated. Yesterday, if you were listening, we're in a section of Matthew in chapter 20, and if you have the time to stop and open your Bible, I would encourage you to do that. We entitled yesterday's broadcast, and I would keep that title for today, with this, Brilliant But Unbelieving. Brilliant But Unbelieving. Why is it that so many people who are truly are geniuses, brilliant intellectually, yet they are so very unable to grasp their need for Jesus Christ as Savior? Their inability to grasp the reality of the Bible really is true. Why is that? Well, as I said, today's text and study will help uncover a reason for that. Do stay tuned, won't you please? Now, as we're getting ready to begin looking at Matthew 20, verses 17 to 19, I do want to remind you that we have a free sample packet of tracts that we would like to give to you. And we here at Bible Tracts Incorporated have been sending out tracts since 1938 all over the world in different languages. We send them out free of charge. We even pay the shipping. We are really serious about wanting to help God's servants have tools to communicate the gospel in a broader way. Let us send you a sample packet, please, won't you? Now, there's one of three ways you can let us know how we can send that to you. Number one, you can wait to the end of this broadcast, and you can have the mailing address given to you by the announcer. That works great. Or, if you'll jot down the telephone number I'm going to give in a moment, that way will work. I'm also going to give our website address. By the way, I have one of our tracks in front of me right now. It's entitled Proclaim Liberty. This track, we just found out, is being used by a number of people who are involved with military personnel on bases here in the United States, ministering to them the fact that we appreciate their serving for our country, providing liberty for us, but there's a greater liberty. It's liberty from sin, liberty from a future in hell, liberty to have the eternal life and know that we will spend our future, our eternity with Christ in heaven. Great track, simple track. It doesn't just work with service personnel. This works with people. Why don't you contact us? Now, you can use this telephone number. Are you ready? You can call us at area code 309-828-6888. 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The telephone number is area code 309-828-6888. 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Well, Matthew and chapter 20, let me reread again, verses 17 through 19. And Jesus, going up to Jerusalem, took the 12 disciples apart in the way, and said unto them, Behold, we go up to Jerusalem, and the Son of Man shall be betrayed unto the chief priests and unto the scribes, and they shall condemn him to death, and shall deliver him to the Gentiles to mock, and to scourge, and to crucify him, and on the third day he shall rise again. We began yesterday using some words that begin with the letter A. The first A that we talked about yesterday was the fact that Jesus gives attention. He gives attention to the cross. Jesus talks repeatedly about the fact he came to die on the cross. But we ended yesterday by beginning with our second word with A, and that's the word alertness. The word alertness, the alertness to the cross. The disciples didn't have alertness to the cross. The disciples did not grasp the meaning of Jesus' words. They are so simple, but it was hidden or veiled from them. We looked at Luke chapter 9, verse 45, at the end of yesterday's broadcast. I'm going to look at another verse out of Luke 18. In just a moment, but the statement that this truth was hidden from them has caused many Bible students a problem. Did Jesus withhold the understanding of the truth of his coming to die on the cross from these men? Well, before we condemn these guys for not getting it, or before we say that Jesus was willfully withholding it, I'm going to the end of the Gospel of Luke, chapter 24. This happens after the death, burial, and resurrection of Jesus Christ. And listen to what Jesus says, Luke 24, verses 25 and 26. Then he said unto them, O fools, and slow of heart to believe all that the prophets have spoken. Ought not Christ to have suffered these things and entered into his glory? Jesus here calls these ones that heard him preach. He's in the way to Emmaus and so on. He says to them, O ye fools. Now, it's interesting, the words there, sometimes the word that's used for fools is the word that we from which we get our word moron. That's moronic, but that's not the word here. Sometime when I'm out preaching, rather frequently when I'm out preaching, I'll refer to people as having a loose noose. Now, nous is a Greek word for mind. It refers to the intellect. The word that Jesus used there, oh, ye fools, is a word that says you don't have intellect. You don't have insight. You're not grappling. You're not using your intellect to search out these things. He says he holds them accountable for not searching out, for not using their minds to search out these things. One writer said about this, well, the disciples didn't understand what Jesus said because they were not emotionally prepared to handle the truth of his crucifixion. I think it's terrible. Friend, this world is full of hard things that we are not emotionally equipped to handle. Have you ever been on the bedside of a 32-year-old man who's just been told he has literally days to live, and there by his bedside is his wife and his babies? My friend, his wife is not emotionally equipped to handle that. His children are not emotionally equipped, but it doesn't matter. The truth is the truth is the truth, and he's got to confront it. But God, by his grace, but even unregenerate people, unsaved people, handle some awful things. To say that this was withheld from them because they were not emotionally prepared to handle it, that's not what Jesus says. Jesus said they could have sought it, and they should have sought after it. And he says, oh, you non-intellectual ones. Now, he doesn't say they don't have an intellect, but they didn't use the word that's used there, fools, didn't use their intellect to search things out. One of the things we're told in the Old Testament about the person Solomon, in all his wisdom, he searched out things and discovered things in nature, and that's applauded, and I still applaud that. Some of the greatest scientists of history were men who searched out, why do things happen this way? You remember the humble plant called the peanut plant, and how George Washington Carver, he sought God's help, and God gave him insight into that plant, and my, we are blessed because of it. Jesus said these disciples didn't get it because they didn't search it out. As a matter of fact, in the Gospel of Luke, I'm turning now to chapter 18, Luke chapter 18, verse 34, this is a parallel passage to what we see here in the Gospel of Matthew chapter 20. In Luke chapter 18, verse 34, as Jesus gives this information out, here's what we're told, verse 34, and they, the disciples, understood none of these things, and this saying was hid from them, neither knew they the things that were spoken. They didn't understand, they would not apply themselves. Now, To be sure, these disciples had a preconceived idea about what the Messiah was supposed to be like. He was supposed to come and set up a kingdom, and this preconceived idea put blinders on them. Oh, you and I, as dear Bible students, must be careful of our preconceptions when we come to the Word of God, reading our culture in. Oh, we Americans are so good at that. You may be listening to me in some other country besides my country. Your country is not less than because it's not America. My country is not greater because it's the United States of America. But I do say this, we Americans tend to read Scripture through our cultural lenses, and sometimes that is not good. But every Bible student has some difficulties to get by. Let the Word of God say what the Word of God says, even if it goes contrary to what you think it ought to say. Believe the book. Well, these disciples had struggled here with being alert to the cross. Come now back here, Matthew chapter 20. Our third word that begins with the letter A is the word attack. The attack on this text. This text is attacked because many Bible scholars, they call themselves that, say that Jesus could have not predicted with such precision his death on the cross. My dear friend, all that Jesus did here was repeat what has been prophesied in the Old Testament. The Old Testament had been completed 400 years before the time of Jesus Christ. This is nothing new. Jesus didn't predict this just days or months or weeks before his death. It had been predicted centuries before. This is nothing more than the fact that some Bible, quote-unquote Bible scholars, do not want to accept the supernatural being called Jesus Christ. He is God in flesh. And certainly if he's God in flesh, he knows all things. But he came with a purpose to die on the cross. I have one more word that begins with the letter A. We've talked here about the attention Christ gave to it, the alertness to the truth the disciples missed, the attack on it. But notice, I want to turn to the Gospel of Mark, again, a parallel passage, Mark chapter 10, and look at the attitude toward the cross that this the cross has on Jesus Christ himself. Mark chapter 10 and verse 32 says this. Mark 10, verse 32. And they, Jesus, the disciples, and those that were following there, they were in the way going up to Jerusalem, and Jesus went before them. There's a three-group parade going here. Jesus by himself is in front of the disciples who are following him, and behind the disciples is another larger group of some people who have heard Christ preach, believe in him, and so on, and are ministering there. And they were on their way going up to Jerusalem, and Jesus went before them, and they, the disciples, were amazed. And as they followed, they were afraid. He took again the 12 and began to tell them what things should happen unto him. And the text goes on there and says, repeats what we found here in Matthew chapter 20. But notice Jesus was impacted by the fact that he was going to the cross and going to Jerusalem to die on the cross. Notice that the details we are given here in this parallel passage. Jesus knew he was going to Jerusalem to die, and it caused a change in his demeanor, a change in him emotionally. Now, wait a minute. You say, Brother Mark, didn't Jesus die willingly, or did he die unwillingly? No, he died willingly. Hebrews 12 says, oh, for the joy that was before him. The joy was not the fact that he would suffer such pain, but the joy of what the pain of the cross would bring, the salvation to your soul and mine. Psalm 40, verses 7 and 8, I delight to do thy will. That's a prediction of Christ giving his life as a ransom. Remember the passage where the lost sheep, and the guy goes out, the shepherd goes out and finds one, he puts it on his shoulders and rejoices. There's a rejoicing attitude. But we're told in John chapter 10 that Jesus laid down his life willingly. Why did he do that? Because he loves you. Oh, but the cross impacted him emotionally. In the garden, he said, oh, Father, if it be thy will, let this cup pass from me. He did not enjoy the pain, but he enjoyed the reward of the pain, the salvation of the souls of sinners like you and like me. Have you believed in Jesus Christ as your Savior? He died for you. He loves you. He gave us life and has shed his blood that you could be and I could be forgiven. Call upon him today and be saved. Amen.

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1: Listen to me very carefully. The most important thing in your life should be doing God's will. Now remember something, there is no failure in the will of God, and there is no success out of the will of God. You see, the will of God is five things: going to church, reading your Bible, praying, soul winning, and tithing. That's God's will. That's in the Bible. God says that is His will for our life. It's five things. Here, can you say them with me? Going to church, reading your Bible, praying, soul winning, and tithing. That's God's will for your life. Now, if a Christian is not doing these things, then they're not in God's will. And remember, there is no failure in the will of God. And there is no success out of the will of God.
2: 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The glory of children. 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
4: This is Pastor Clarence Sexton from the Temple Baptist Church in Crown College in Knoxville, Tennessee. We're continuing with the series on the Christian home on this Faith for the Family broadcast, and we're dealing with the subject of the glory of children. Now, you may have the idea that the glory of children is children. Listen carefully today, and may God speak to your heart about the real glory.

0: Would you take the Word of God and turn with me, please, to the book of Proverbs in the Old Testament, to the 17th chapter of the book of Proverbs and the 6th verse, Proverbs chapter 17 and verse 6. I don't mind telling you that we're after men to get them for God. This is our goal. We want to reach the children? Yes. We want to reach the mothers? Yes. But we know when we reach the fathers that we can reach the entire family. And may the Lord help us to reach them. The Bible says in Proverbs chapter 17 and verse 6, children's children are the crown of old men, and the glory of children are their fathers. If you don't have this expression marked already in your Bible, I want you to mark it. The glory of children. The glory of children. The Bible says children's children are the crown of old men, and the glory of children are their fathers. General Douglas MacArthur said, I don't want to be remembered as a great soldier or a great general. I want to be remembered as a Christian father that read the Bible and prayed with his children. And as I've thought about that, somebody might say, I'd like to remember Clarence Sexton as a preacher. I would like for my sons and my grandchildren to remember me as a Christian who read the Bible and prayed with them, who sought to live before them in a way that would be befitting the life of a Christian man. May God help us to make this the goal of our lives. This is our moment in human history. There's no doubt about that. I say moment because it will soon pass. It's like a vapor. It appears for a little while and then vanishes away. It's like a gentle breeze crossing our face, touching it for a moment and then gone. It's like the psalmist when he said, remember how short my time is. We have just a moment in all of human history to make an impact for God. May the Lord help us to do it. Our nation is suffering. There's no doubt about that. We need revival in America. No doubt about that. I was reading recently that during the Civil War days, there were 600,000 casualties on American soil. 600,000 deaths in that one Civil War. And we're in a war today, all across our land, with more casualties than that. If you count abortion casualties, if you count drug casualties, if you count drunk driving casualties, if you count the people who are throwing their lives away with the use of drugs, who are wasting their lives in every fashion, we're living in a land of great heartache and great tragedy with hundreds of thousands of casualties all around us. May the Lord help us to do what we can about it. To do what we can. In 1996, the last year for which we have statistics for this kind of thing, in America, 538 children were killed by their parents. 308 parents were killed by their children. Now you think about that. In my lifetime, as a matter of fact, in less than my lifetime, since 1960, the divorce rate in America has increased by 400% since 1960. 400%. You know, statistics mean absolutely nothing unless you're caught in them, unless your home has been broken, or the life of someone you love has been taken. What tragedy, what heartache we see all around us. And I certainly am not content to say that there's nothing we can do, because I believe there is something we can do. I was reading a survey recently that depicts the situation we're in, a survey taken by the Josephson's Institute of Ethics. And they state that 91% of Americans admit to lying regularly to the people closest to them. 77% of Americans see no point in observing the Lord's Day. 74% admit they would steal items from those who would not really miss them. 56% say they will drink and drive if they feel they can handle it. 55% say they would consider cheating on their spouse. 50% say they regularly procrastinate at work and admit that they do nothing one full work day each week. 40% confess that they use illegal drugs. 30% claim they would cheat on their taxes. And a staggering 93% of the people in this nation, adults and teenagers, say they and nobody else determines what is right and what is moral in their lives. They have no standard for what is right or what is moral. The first thing that happens in every public school in America, and I'm not going to back up on this statement, even though I know that there are many Christian school teachers in public schools who are trying to have a testimony for Christ, but in the curriculum in public schools across our land, the very first thing that is done to the heart and mind of a child is to try to break the link that attaches that child's conscience to God by teaching them the theory of evolution. You see, when you can tell a child that he or she was not created by God and convince them of such, there is a link that links them to God, to a divine creator. It is not salvation. It's the thought that I am not here by accident. I am here by design, by divine purpose. God has placed me here. There's a reason for my life. But when you break that link, you send them drifting through life, purposeless, without meaning. And that is not one of the things, that is the very first thing that is done in the heart and mind of a child entering our educational systems. May God stir our hearts. Where shall we place the blame? You want to blame the Department of Education, the United States government? If you do, you've made a mistake. You want to blame the President of the United States? Why not? Jump on the bandwagon. He's guilty of enough. I'm sure he's guilty of a lot more than we know of. But if you're placing all the blame on him, you've made a mistake. You want to blame the school system in America? If you do, you haven't touched the heart of the matter. The blame for so much of what is wrong in this nation lies at the feet of fathers. Men who have not been the men God wanted them to be. Now, I want you to know that we should be patient, long-suffering, loving, kind to all people, no matter what they look like, where they're from. We need to reach people where they are and work with them from where they are and try to lead them to where God would have them to be, not where we would have them to be, but where God would have them to be. There is a sense in which we must die to self, in a real way, die to self, and then take our hands off people's lives, allowing God's will to be done in their lives. But with that said, let me ask you this question. Are any of you as sick as I am sick of seeing the effeminizing of men in this country? Ponytails, earrings, everything else, the effeminizing of men in this country, I'm sick of it. I'm sick of it. I'm told that a large percentage of teenagers in America are what's called waffles. They've been taught to think this way. They're trying to decide about their gender, not their sexuality, but their gender. They know whether they are male or female. That's a question easy to answer. But they're trying to decide their gender, whether they're homosexual, heterosexual, bisexual, gay, lesbian, whatever it may be. They're trying to decide their gender, a large set of teenagers. Let me tell you something. If men don't start to be the men God intends men to be, we're going to have more and more of what we don't want. Amen. Instead of trying to lay the blame at the foot of the White House or the government buildings in the State House,
1: We need to bring it not only to the church house, but to our house.
0: Amen.
1: And let God deal with us in a deep, deep way.
0: Amen.
1: I've asked the Lord to do something in my life these years, and that is to give me a special anointing to preach His word above and beyond what I've known in years gone by. I can remember as a young boy in my teens standing preaching in the First Baptist Church in Friendsville, Tennessee, when I knew that God had anointed me to preach His word, that the Spirit of God enabled me to preach His word. You see, I believe when I got saved, the Holy Spirit came to live in me and abide forever. I believe when I got saved, I was baptized into the body of Christ by the Spirit of God. That is not something that was commanded of me to do. That's something that took place when I was saved. The Lord placed me in His body. He baptized me in His body by the Spirit of God, and that is the baptism of the Holy Spirit. I believe that I am sealed by the Spirit of God till the day of redemption. I find that it clearly taught in the Bible. I know that I have received the earnest of the Spirit. In other words, the Holy Spirit lives in me and gives me a yearning for more to come. I know that because I've received Jesus as my Savior. And I also believe that we can be anointed to do God's work. We should be filled, all of us should be filled with God's Spirit, but there's a special anointing for the work God's given us to do. And I have asked God, whether it seems to be something you understand or don't understand, I have asked God to give me a special anointing of His Spirit to preach His word with holy boldness in this reckless age in which we live.
0: Amen.
1: And to preach the truth in love, but to be unashamed and unafraid.
0: Amen.
1: To preach the whole counsel of God.
0: Amen.
1: And gentlemen, may God turn the light of His Holy Spirit on our lives and point out our deep needs to each of us. And may we bring those needs to Him. The glory is gone. The glory is gone in our nation.

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And may God help you to determine to be the father He desires for you to be. And then may God speak to you as you listen to our choir singing, "Look Unto Jesus."

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1: saves. How do you spell faith? F-A-I-T-H. Faith. Now, each one of those letters stands for something to help you understand what faith is. Forgetting all, I trust Him. Faith. Forgetting all, I trust Him. That means forgetting all the good works and instead putting your trust in Jesus. Let's say it one more time. Faith. Forgetting all, I trust Him.

0: 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The Anchor is Jesus Ministries is a ministry of the Berean Bible Baptist Church, Echoland. 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
2: Did you know God is everywhere? God tells us He is eternal and inhabits or dwells in eternity. Now, I don't understand it all, but I do know God is everywhere at one time. Now, this is wonderful because you can pray anytime. I mean, you can talk to God all the time. This means you're never alone. God is everywhere or omnipresent. You see, I serve a great God, and He's everywhere at once.
3: And once again, mabuhay ang mga kaibigan ko. This is Brother Hunter, and we are studying to show ourselves approved unto God, a workman that needeth not to be ashamed, rightly dividing the word of truth. Ibigay lang Dios ang word of truth. Para sa iyo, para sa akin, para sa bawat tao dito sa sanlibutan. And we are studying in the book of Romans, chapter 1. And last time we talked about verse 20, where Paul writes, "For the invisible things of Him, Dios, from the creation of the world are clearly seen." Paano? "Being understood by the things that are made." So God reveals Himself through those things that He made. So we do not believe in evolution. I believe that God is the creator. Dios ang creator talaga. He made all things, and by Him all things exist. Sinabi ng Biblia. "The visible things of Him from the creation of the world are clearly seen, being understood by the things that are made, even His eternal power and Godhead, so that they are without excuse." And we looked at Psalms chapter 19, verse 1, "The heavens declare the glory of God, and the firmament showeth His handiwork." So we see God in His creation. He reveals Himself in the planets, the universe, the solar systems, the plants, and the ground that He created. He is the creator. So verse 20, "being understood by the things that are made, even His eternal power and Godhead, so that they are without excuse." No man has an excuse. God has revealed Himself through His creation. Now here's the reason why men have no excuse for their soul, for their sin, for themselves. Verse 21, "because that when they knew God, they glorified Him not as God, neither were thankful, but became vain in their imaginations, and their foolish heart was darkened. Professing themselves to be wise, they became fools." God describes man and men down through history in their philosophy of life. Two of the men that many people worship or come to them and bow at the altar of science or intelligence are Socrates and Plato. And If you follow Socrates or Plato, you are a very deceived man. Socrates said this, "One thing only I know, that I know nothing." I'm not following anyone who knows nothing. And then Plato was a man who believed in selective breeding. He wanted what's called federal pools. So in other words, instead of understanding the character of men, the way men are put together by God Almighty, is that if they work hard and they are rewarded for their work, then they are pleased. Halimbawa, my jeepney driver, dito. And if he gets up early and makes sure his jeepney's in good shape so it runs, and he's on the road before the other jeepney drivers, and he's very conscious about riders and stops whenever someone wants to get on, and asks people to get together, and he gets more and more riders, he's rewarded at the end of the day with enough money to pay his fuel costs, pay for the repairs on his jeepney, and then he can take care of his family with what's left over. Plato wanted everyone to work hard and put money into a pool, and then everyone got paid the same. But people are not, human nature is ignored by the communists. Plato was the first communist. And human nature is that if I work hard and I'm rewarded for the amount of work I put out and the quality of my work, then I will continue to work. I will continue to labor. But what happens when human nature is lazy? And if everyone is paid the same, then why should I get up early to drive my jeepney? Because, see, I'm going to get paid the same whether I'm hardworking or not. And if I take care of my jeepney and I put new tires on it and I change the oil and I make sure that the seats are taken care of, that there's no holes in the material, and they're nice and comfortable to sit on, then I don't have as much money. So I won't do that. You see the difference between communism and capitalism? Capitalism, which is a Bible philosophy, says that you are rewarded for your work. And communism, which is not a Bible philosophy, says that everyone should be paid the same and there's no reward. Communism ignores human nature. And Socrates and Plato are fools. That's why the Lord said, Paul said in Romans, the Lord said through Paul in Romans, chapter 1, verse 22, professing themselves to be wise, they became fools and changed the glory of the uncorruptible God into an image made like to corruptible man. Only man is corruptible. God is not corruptible. God's creation is not corruptible. You cannot go to a tree and deceive the tree. You cannot deceive a dog or a cat. You cannot make a horse do something that's not right. Amen. Only man is corruptible. And only man has a heart that is deceptful. The Bible says deceptfully wicked. Who can know it? So, verse 23, God talking about men who make themselves wise, they change the glory of the uncorruptible God into an image. Now, in history, he's speaking of the people at Athens and Greece, how that they worshipped they were what's called pantheists. They believed God was in everything. And therefore, they worshipped the plants and the animals and the trees and the rocks and everything. But that's not God. Yes, God created those things, but those things are not God. God is not the land we live on. God is not the trees and the forest and the rivers and the lakes and the ocean, the fish. That is not God. That shows God's glory, but that is not God. They changed the glory of the uncorruptible God into an image made like to corruptible man and to birds and four-footed beasts and creeping things. So notice in your Bible the progression. So when a man turns to philosophy, then he corrupts man and he begins to worship man. Then he worships birds and then four-footed beasts. So we have a man who is the highest creation, then steps down to birds, and then four-footed beasts. Those are animals that creep. It's amazing how your Bible is so clear. And boy, you would do well to pay attention to the words of your Bible. Now, verse 24 begins God's declaration against man and men. Verse 23, because of man corrupting the glory of God and making God like a man and then making God like birds and then making God like four-footed beasts. Have you ever seen the hieroglyphics from Egypt? How that they have men with animal heads, and then animals with men faces. Well, that's exactly, they were worshiping the creation more than the Creator. And God wants your He deserves your worship. So wherefore, because of verse 23, God also gave them up. Sino, philosophers. Verse 22, professing themselves to be wise, they became fools. So God gave them up to uncleanness. Now notice we have three more steps. We have a step in verse 24, a step in verse 26, and a step in verse 28. In verse 24, wherefore God also gave them up to uncleanness through the lusts of their own hearts. Saan galing ang lust? Ang puso. Saan galing ang uncleanness? Ang puso. To dishonor their own bodies between themselves. The worst thing. Tignan mo, importante na ito talaga. The worst thing that God can do to any person or any nation is to allow them to go their own way. That Bible says there is a way which seemeth right unto a man, but the end thereof are the ways of death. Because man has a fallen nature, Romans chapter 5, because man has a fallen nature, that if God allows you to go your way, if He does not correct you and stop you and put a preacher in your way and a gospel tract, and a Bible, then eventually you will worship trees and dirt. And in between, you will dishonor your own body. Sayang talaga. Wherefore, God also gave them up to uncleanness through the lust of their own hearts to dishonor their own bodies between themselves. Now, among Amina Mahal, the next 10 verses are Mihirap Talaga. So we hope you'll tune in next time as we open the scriptures and look at what the Bible says about itself. You can see, the Bible is God's holy word and it's among a salita ng Dios. Naintindihan ba kayo? This book is not just the Word of God, it's the very words that God would speak if He were here. He would tell you these very things. He would explain to you Verse 24, wherefore God also gave them up to uncleanness through the lust of their own hearts, to dishonor their own bodies between themselves, who changed the truth of God into a lie. So we hope you'll invest your time to be with us next time as we begin to look into the character of mankind and his dealings with other men. Until then, may God bless you.

0: 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The Anchor is Jesus Ministries is a ministry of the Berean Bible Baptist Church, Echoland. 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
1: All right, I want to show you the gospel hand. Now, what I want you to do is take your finger and point to your thumb on the other hand. All right, are you doing it? Here we go, and then I want you to repeat after me as we point to each finger on your hand. It goes like this. God loves you. We're all sinners. Jesus died for us. We can go to heaven if we put our trust in Him. And then go backwards. If we put our trust in Him, we can go to heaven because Jesus died for us, because we're all sinners, and God loves you. Now, let's do it one more time. God loves you. We're all sinners. Jesus died for us. You can go to heaven if you put your trust in Him. If you put your trust in Him, you can go to heaven because Jesus died for us, because we're all sinners, and God loves you.

and the day was dreary. On that lonely mountain, bleak and cold.

0: 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The Anchor is Jesus Ministries is a ministry of the Berean Bible Baptist Church, Echoland. 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
1: God has a plan for your life. Romans 12, 1 and 2 says, I beseech you therefore, brethren, by the mercies of God, that ye present your bodies a living sacrifice, holy, acceptable unto God, which is your reasonable service. And be not conformed to this world, but be ye transformed by the renewing of your mind, that ye may prove what is that good and acceptable and perfect will of God. God has a will or a wish for your life. God created you to do something that only you can do. The Bible says in Jeremiah 1:5, before I formed thee in the belly, I knew thee. And before thou camest forth out of the womb, I sanctified thee, and I ordained thee a prophet unto the nations. Now, before you were ever born, God had a plan for your life. You see, you're special to God. You're very special. What are you going to do with the life that God has given you? You were created for the Lord. There's something that only you can do. God created you with a plan in mind. You're very special to God. God has a plan for your life.

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1: Jesus' last words to you and me were to do three things. Jesus commands us, you and me, to do three things. Jesus told us to get people saved, then to get them baptized, and then to get them out soul winning. Now, Jesus commanded you and me to do three things. What are they? Get folks saved, get folks baptized, and get folks soul winning. Now, those are the three things He commanded us to do. Now, if we're only getting people saved, are we doing all that God commanded us to do? Now, if we only get people saved and baptized, are we doing all that God commands us to do? No, to do what Jesus commanded you and me to do, we need to get folks saved, get them baptized, and get them soul winning. Those are Jesus' last words to you and me. He commands us to do those three things.
2: The story of Ruth.
3: Now it came to pass in the days when the judges ruled that there was a famine in the land, and a certain man of Bethlehem went to sojourn in the country of Moab, he and his wife and his two sons.
4: How long will it take us to get to Moab, Father?
5: Several days. It's only about 60 miles by the northern route.
4: Are we going north through Jericho?
5: No. We'll cut further south, through Bethogla, and across the Jordan. Then on down to Moab. Well, family, we have only to cross the River Arnon, and we will have reached the land of our pilgrimage.
6: Things surely are greener here, Elimelech.
4: Yes, Mother. There's no famine here, remember?
3: And they went into the country of Moab and remained there. But Elimelech, the husband of Naomi, died, and she was left with her two sons. Sometime later...
4: Mother, Well, since Father died, I've been the man of the house. Well, Mahlon and I together, haven't we?
6: Oh, yes, Killian. You and Mahlon have been very good to me.
4: We're men now.
6: Yes, you are. Why?
4: Well, we think it's time...
7: Mother, we think it's time we're getting married.
6: Married? But you... Why, you're all I have. I can't give you up.
4: Well, you won't, Mother. You'll be gaining two daughters, not losing two sons.
6: Oh,
4: now, Mother, please don't cry. You'll love Orpah and Ruth, too, and they'll love you.
6: Ruth? Orpah?
4: They're wonderful, Mother, both of them. You'll adore them.
6: They're Moabites?
4: Yes, but they believe in the God of the Israelites.
7: And they're good girls, virtuous and kind.
6: Have they agreed to become your wives?
4: Oh, no, Mother. We wouldn't think of asking them without your permission.
6: They're pretty.
7: Beautiful.
4: And charming.
6: Well, I'll see if I can't persuade them that you'd make good husbands.
7: Thank you, Mother.
3: And Killian and Mahlon married Orpah and Ruth.
8: Congratulations, all four of you.
9: Aye, but you're a pretty bride, Ruth.
5: Well, Orpah, I hope you're completely happy.
3: And they lived there about 10 years. Then, quite suddenly, disaster struck. Killian and Mahlon died.
10: Oh, why did this have to happen to me? He was such a good man and husband.
11: So was Mahlon.
6: I must be cursed of God. I've lost my husband and now my two sons. Ruth, Orpah, I want to talk to you.
11: Yes, Mother Naomi?
12: I'm listening.
6: I've been told that God has blessed the land of Canaan, and once again there is food there. So I shall return to my homeland.
10: Oh, no,
12: right away?
6: Tomorrow or the next day.
11: We'll go with you.
6: To Judah?
11: Yes.
6: Oh, no, no, Ruth. You will remain here, both of you. You are Moabites. This is your home. There is no reason for you to go to Judah.
12: You are our mother-in-law. Custom dictates that we go with you and take care of you.
6: But not in this case. It's best that both of you remain here in your own home and among your own people.
11: Well, at least let us go part way with you.
12: Yes, Mother Naomi, do.
6: All right. You may go with me to the border of Moab, to the river Arnon. Well, my daughters, this is as far as you need go. I grieve at having to part, but we must. You've been good daughters, and I love you both, but now you must return to your mother's house, and may the Lord deal kindly with you, as you have dealt with my sons and with me. The Lord grant that you may find a home, each of you, in the house of her husband. Goodbye, Orpah, my daughter. Ruth. You've been a wonderful daughter, Ruth. Goodbye.
10: Oh, Mother Naomi, surely you'll let us go with you to Judah.
6: Go with me? Why will you go with me? I have no more sons to become your husbands.
12: We will go with you anyway.
6: No, Orpah, my daughter.
12: Please.
10: Yes, Mother Naomi, please let us go.
6: But you are Moabites. You would be strangers in my country, unaccustomed to our ways and habits.
10: But I love you, Mother Naomi. Please let me stay with you.
6: No, no, my daughters. Though my lot is bitter, I cannot become a burden to you. Turn back, my daughters, and go your own way.
12: May I kiss you goodbye, Mother Naomi?
6: Of course, Orpah, my dear. Goodbye, Orpah.
12: Goodbye, Mother Naomi.
6: Ruth, my beautiful daughter, will you also kiss me goodbye?
10: No, I won't leave you.
6: Your sister-in-law has gone back to her people. You had better go with her.
10: Please don't make me leave you, please. For where you go, I will go. And where thou lodgest, I will lodge. And your people shall be my people, and your God my God. And where you die, I will die, and there will I be buried. The Lord do so to me, and more also, if anything but death part you and me.
6: Come, my daughter. The way is long and hard. We must be on our way. Perhaps we'd better stop and rest a while.
11: Yes, Mother Naomi. I am rather tired.
6: Oh, you're very kind, Ruth, to take the blame for needing rest. But it is me. I'm the old one.
11: You're not old, Mother Naomi. Tell me, what's Bethlehem like?
6: Bethlehem?
11: Yes.
6: Oh, it's a beautiful little city, Ruth. Sits on a hill. Terraced fields dot the hillsides. As far as the eye can see, there is a wild panorama of colors.
13: So the two of them continued until they came to Bethlehem. When they had come, the whole town was stirred because of them. And the women said,
14: Are you Naomi, wife of Elimelech?
6: Call me not Naomi. Call me Mara, for the Lord hath dealt very bitterly with me. I went away full, and the Lord has brought me back empty.
14: But you are Naomi.
6: I am Naomi, a bitter Naomi. For I have lost my husband and my two sons. Lost them to the grim reaper, death.
14: Oh, that's too bad.
6: Yet I am partially compensated, for have I not gained a daughter? This is she.
14: How do you do? Welcome to Bethlehem.
11: Thank you.
14: How do you like our country?
11: Oh, it's a lovely country, and I'm sure I'll be happy here.
14: You're staying a while?
11: Just as long as Mother Naomi will permit me.
14: By the way, Naomi, I suppose you want a place to stay. My home is always open to you and your daughter-in-law.
6: Thank you. But we'll stay in the old homestead if it's still empty.
14: Oh, it's been empty all these years. The weeds have taken over, but the place is still there. If there is anything I can do, anything at all, just let me know.
6: I shall. Thank you. Come along, Ruth. We have much to do. Weeds to cut, dust to sweep out, a home to make.
13: So Naomi returned, and Ruth the Moabite with her. And they came to Bethlehem in the beginning of the barley harvest.
6: Oh, there, Ruth. Oh, the place is clean and livable. But there's just one thing. There's no food. What are we going to eat?
11: Is it that bad?
6: Oh, worse, my daughter. We have no food nor money with which to buy any.
11: Have no fear, Mother Naomi. I shall provide food.
6: You have money?
11: I have youth, energy, and love for you. I shall find a way to provide food.
6: How?
11: This is the beginning of the barley harvest, isn't it?
6: Yes.
11: Well, as we approached the city, I noticed reapers harvesting barley. And behind the reapers, there were maidens, many of them. They appeared to be picking up barley left by the reapers.
6: They were. It is a custom here in Judah. You see, Ruth, many years ago, God instructed the reapers to leave the gleanings for the poor and the stranger to gather.
11: Then, Mother Naomi, let me go to the field and glean after him in whose sight I shall find favor.
6: Go, my daughter.
11: There's a large field of barley, and they're just starting to reap it, too. A lot of maidens are there to glean. Must be a wealthy man who owns that field. Perhaps if I ask him, he'll permit me to glean among the reapers also. Hello.
15: Hello.
11: Are you the owner of this field?
15: Owner? Me? No, I'm just the foreman of the reapers. And I perceive you are a stranger here in Bethlehem.
11: My name is Ruth. I'm from Moab, the daughter-in-law of Naomi. I'd like to see the owner of the barley field, if I may.
15: You can't. Not now. He's away.
11: Then I pray you, let me glean and gather among the sheaves after the reapers, for we have nothing in the house to eat.
15: Well, I suppose it's all right until the master returns, and then I'll let him decide for himself.
11: Oh, thank you, sir.
13: And behold, Boaz came from Bethlehem. And he said to his servant who was in charge of the reapers,
16: Whose maiden is this?
15: Her name is Ruth, master. She is a Moabitish damsel that came back from Moab with Naomi.
16: What's she doing among my maidservants?
15: Master, she came to me and said, I pray you, let me glean and gather among the sheaves after the reapers. So I let her. She's been gleaning all day until now, without resting even for a moment. Is it, is that all right, master?
16: Well, we'll see. In the meantime, I want you to give the men strict orders. They are not to disturb or molest her in any way. Understand?
15: Yes, master.

0: How do you do?
1: Oh, hello.
0: Beautiful day, isn't it?
1: The foreman said I could glean here, sir.
0: I know. And it's all right. Now listen, my daughter. I want you to keep right on gleaning here in my field. And keep close to my maidens. I have charged the young men not to molest you. And when you're thirsty, why, just go to the vessels and drink what the young men have drawn.
1: Oh, thank you, my lord. I do not understand why I found favor in your eyes, that you should take notice of me when I'm a foreigner.
0: All that you have done for your mother-in-law since the death of your husband has been fully told to me. And how you left your mother and father and your native land and came to a people you did not know before. May the Lord richly bless you, under whose wings thou art come to trust.
1: You're most gracious to me, my lord, for you have comforted me and spoken kindly to your maidservant, though I am not one of them.
2: Now at mealtime, Boaz said to her,
0: "Come, eat some bread."
2: So she sat beside the reapers, and he passed to her parched grain. And she ate until she was satisfied. And she had some left over. When she rose to glean, Boaz instructed his young men,
0: "Men, from now on, the young lady is to glean even among the sheaves. She is not to be molested in any manner, and, well, let some of the barley fall on purpose so her gleaning may be more fruitful. Understand?"
3: "Yes, master, we understand."
2: So Ruth gleaned in the field until evening. Then she beat out that which she had gleaned, and it was about an ephah of barley.
1: An ephah of barley. Now Mother Naomi will have something to eat. Oh, she'll be so surprised.
2: And she took the

0: was, gleaning until the end of the barley and wheat harvests.
1: Ruth.
2: Yes, Mother?
1: You have been a very loving and helpful daughter to me. You have worked hard all through the harvests, and now we have an abundance of flour and oil for our needs. Now I would like to do something for you.
2: For me?
1: Have you not been gleaning in the fields of Boaz?
2: You know that I have, Mother Naomi.
1: And is not Boaz our next of kin?
2: Yes.
1: I am told that Boaz is to thresh barley tonight in his own threshing floor.
2: What are you getting at, Mother?
1: According to the laws of inheritance, Boaz has the right to buy the land which my husband owned at the time we went to Moab. In that way, the land can always be kept in the family.
2: Yes.
1: But that's not the only reason for the law. It also makes it possible for you to become the wife of Boaz.
2: Oh.
1: It's true he's older than you, but you do like him, don't you?
2: Mother, I love him very much. He's been so thoughtful and kind to me.
1: Oh, well. Well, now, Ruth, my daughter, let me tell you exactly what to do. Tonight, after the grain has been winnowed, there will be a feast given by Boaz. Now you wash and anoint yourself and put on your best clothes and go down to the threshing floor. But do not make yourself known.
2: Yes, Mother.
1: After he has finished eating and drinking, he will lie down to sleep near the heap of grain to protect it from being stolen. After it has become dark, go in and uncover his feet, and then lie down.
2: Oh, Mother, I couldn't do that.
1: Have no fear, my dear. It's an old custom, and it's quite proper for you to do. It simply means that you would be willing to become his wife. Now, when he awakens, if he covers you with his mantle, it will mean that he wishes to marry you.
0: So Ruth went down to the threshing floor and did just as her mother-in-law had told her. And when Boaz had eaten and drunk, and his heart was merry, he went to lie down at the end of the heap of grain. Then she came softly and uncovered his feet and lay down. At midnight, the man was startled and turned over. And behold, a woman lay at his feet.
3: Who are you?
2: I am Ruth, your maidservant.
3: Ah.
2: Will you spread your mantle over me and cover me with it? For you are my next of kin.
3: Blessed be you of the Lord, my daughter, for you have showed me much kindness. For I well know that I am no longer a young man, yet my heart is full of love for you. Have no fear. I will gladly do the part of a kinsman and marry you, for all of my townsmen know that you are a virtuous woman.
2: Oh, Boaz, I love you so much.
3: I should tell you, though, that there is one who is nearer of kin than I. He lives right here in Bethlehem. But I'll see him the first thing in the morning. If he doesn't wish to do the part of the nearest of kin, then I shall. Now, Ruth, my daughter, you'd better lie down and rest until morning.
0: And when Ruth had returned to Bethlehem the next morning, she told her mother-in-law all that Boaz had said and done.
2: Oh, Mother, do you think that other man will redeem me?
1: You don't want him to?
2: Oh, Boaz is a wonderful man. He'd make a wonderful husband. But maybe that other man will exercise his right. Oh, Mother, what would I do if he does?
1: Just sit quietly, my child, and do nothing.
2: Oh.
1: Boaz will know what to do. He will not rest until the matter is settled in his favor this very day.
2: Oh, Mother Naomi, I'm so happy.
0: Then went Boaz up to the gate of Bethlehem and sat him down there. And behold, the kinsman of whom he had spoken came by.
4: Hello there. Turn aside and come hither. Well, imagine seeing you here at the city gate.
5: Ah, hello, Boaz. Isn't this your busy season, threshing and all?
4: Yes, but I have business to tend to.

0: You.
1: Oh, business with me?
0: You. You know, of course, that Naomi is back from Moab?
1: Oh, yes, yes.
0: She wishes to sell land that belonged to Elimelech, her husband.
1: Oh.
0: Now, you are her nearest of kin, so it is your first choice to buy it or not to buy it.
1: Well, that's a nice piece of land. Yes, I think I will redeem it.
0: You realize, naturally, that when you buy that parcel of land, you must also marry Ruth, the Moabite, the daughter-in-law of Naomi. Are you willing to take her to be your wife?
1: Me marry again? No, Boaz. I don't think I'd want to redeem it for myself unless I mar mine own inheritance. Hey, why don't you redeem it?
0: Well, I could, I guess, if you won't.
1: No, I can't.
0: Well, then I will. But I must first call together 10 elders of the city to witness to the transaction. Elders and people of Bethlehem, you are witnesses this day that I have bought all that was Elimelech's, and all that was Kilian's, and all that was Mahlon's. At the hand of Naomi have I bought these lands. Also Ruth, the Moabite, I have bought to be my wife, to perpetuate the name of the dead in his inheritance. You are witnesses this day.
2: Yes, we are witnesses. We hear us.
3: Blessings. One minute, please. Quiet, please. We are witnesses, Boaz, this day, that you have purchased all that was Elimelech's, even to Ruth, his son, Mahlon's wife. And, Boaz, may the Lord make Ruth thy wife be like Rachel and like Leah, who together built up the house of Israel. And may you prosper in Ephrathah and be renowned in Bethlehem.
4: So Boaz took Ruth, and she became his wife. In due time, a baby son was born, whom they named Obed. Then the women said to Naomi,
5: "Blessed be the Lord, who has not left you this day without next of kin, and may his home be renowned in Israel. For your daughter-in-law, who loves you, who is more to you than 7 sons, has borne him."
4: Then Naomi took the child and laid him in her bosom, and she became his nurse. Years later, Obed became the grandfather of David, and David became the forebearer of Jesus of Nazareth.

0: 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The Anchor is Jesus Ministries is a ministry of the Berean Bible Baptist Church, Echoland. In Davao City, your access to the truth is Anchor Radio, proclaiming Jesus saves. Jesus saves.
1: You should always tell the truth. Jesus said He is the truth. The Lord is our God of truth and without iniquity. Just and right is He. The Holy Spirit is called the Spirit of truth and will guide you into all truth and to tell the truth. Jesus told us of the devil that he was a murderer from the beginning and abode not in the truth because there is no truth in him, that is, in the devil. When he, the devil, speaketh a lie, he speaketh of his own, for he is a liar and the father of it. Don't ever tell a lie. Always tell the truth. God said, one that speaks a lie shall not go unpunished. And God says He hates lying lips. The way to not tell a lie is always tell the truth.
2: And the psalmist said, as he concluded this 23rd Psalm, I will dwell in the house of the Lord forever.

0: We're glad to have you with us today, this Faith for the Family broadcast. And this is Clarence Sexton. I'm pastor of the Temple Baptist Church and the president and founder of Crown College. And I'm glad you're listening. Worship and serve the Lord together as a family. That's what we're about right now. And may the Lord guide you as you listen to this message.
1: The Bible says there are people to whom is reserved the blackness of darkness forever. The blackness of darkness forever. That expression, that Bible expression, stirs my heart. One group, the Bible says, is going to dwell in the house of the Lord forever. Now I'm going to ask you, are you headed toward the house of the Lord forever? Or are you headed toward blackness and darkness forever? The blackness of darkness forever? Without God, separated from God? Or the house of the Lord forever? That's a question we must answer. That's a penetrating thought that God will pierce our hearts with. As we turn back to Psalm 23, I want you to consider some things with me. The first of which is the entering the family of God. How do you get in God's family? I have two sons. They're both grown men. They're married. They have children of their own. But they came into my family and took Sexton as their name by birth. By birth. Now, there are children that are adopted and come into families that way. As Gentiles, we've been adopted into God's family. Our name's been written down. We are joint heirs with Jesus Christ. But you get into God's family the same way you get in to my family or your family, by a birth. Not a physical birth, but a supernatural birth. The Bible says in Psalm 23 and verse 1, "The Lord is my shepherd, I shall not want." I'm going to leave out verse 2, verse 3, verse 4, verse 5, and part of verse 6. And I'd like to read together the first expression in this psalm and the last expression in this psalm. I want you to see the connection. The first expression says, "The Lord is my shepherd." The Lord is my shepherd. The last expression says, "I will dwell in the house of the Lord forever." Notice the personal pronouns in the first and last expressions. The Lord is my shepherd. I will dwell in the house of the Lord forever. Notice to whom the verse refers. The Lord is my shepherd. I will dwell in the house of the Lord forever. The same name given to God. When you see in your King James Version of the Bible, the name of our God spelled in all capital letters like this, L-O-R-D in all capital letters, then the translation of the name Jehovah has been made here. The covenant God. The covenant God of his people. The psalmist says, the covenant God of Israel, the God who makes covenant with his people, is my shepherd. Not just a shepherd, but the covenant God of his people is my shepherd. And when I leave this world, I'm going to dwell forever in the house of the covenant God of his people. I have entered into God's family. Now, you don't have to worry about being in God's house forever if you've got in God's family. The matter of dwelling in God's house forever is settled when you get into God's family. My children are welcome into my home because it's their home. When they became a part of my family, my house became their house. It is not their house without being a part of my family, but because they're part of my family, it's their house. And because I'm a part of God's family, then his house is my house. I'm a child of God. I've entered in. I've entered into God's family. One day a man took the Bible and turned to John chapter 3 and verse 16, and he said, "For God so loved the world that he gave his only begotten Son, that whosoever believeth in him should not perish but have everlasting life." And he explained to me that Jesus Christ died for my sin and was buried and rose from the dead. And he invited me to pray and ask God to forgive my sin and trust Christ as my Savior. Now, it was more than an emotional experience, though there was emotion involved in it. It was more than intellectual experience, though there was intellect involved in it. My emotion, my intellect, and my will were all involved in it when I took Christ as my Savior, believing that Jesus Christ is God's Son, that He paid my sin debt on the cross, that He was buried, that He rose from the dead, and I asked Him to forgive my sin, and by faith, He came to live in me. It was not just a mental change. It's not just something I suddenly believed that I didn't believe before. I trusted Christ as my personal Savior. I was born into God's family. I had a physical birth in 1948, on October the 10th, 1948. I had a spiritual birth a number of years later as a teenager when I asked God to forgive my sin and trusted Christ as my Savior. The Lord came to live in me. He became my shepherd. I entered into God's family. And I repeat to you, because I am in God's family, I don't have to worry ever about going to God's house. Now, there are a lot of folks worried about going to God's house that need to realize they settled all of that when they got into God's family. You don't have to fret about going to heaven if you know in your heart you've trusted Jesus as your Savior. Heaven is your home. We're going to not be in the blackness of darkness forever. We're going to be in the house of the Lord forever because we've trusted Jesus as our Savior. No doubt about it. I hope you know you've trusted Him as your Savior. I hope you know that you've entered into God's family. You may be attending a church. You may even be a member of a church. You may be a very religious person. You may be stirred up about something that you need and still not have entered into God's family. There's only one way to get into God's family, and Jesus said, "Marvel not that I said to thee, you must be born again." No other way. There's just no other way. The psalmist could say, "The Lord is my shepherd," because he had entered into God's family, the only way anybody gets in, by asking God to forgive their sin and by faith trusting Christ as Savior. The second thing I want you to consider in this particular message is enjoying God's presence. There are a lot of folks who say they've entered into God's family who don't seem to be enjoying God's presence. As a matter of fact, they run after everything else in the world except the Lord. They spend time doing everything else in the world except communing with Christ. Now, I'm not talking about trying to find a place and just staying in that place under a tree somewhere with a Bible in your hand, a prayer on your heart for the rest of your life. But I am talking about God's children actually knowing who their Heavenly Father is and talking to Him on a daily basis and reading this book that He's written for us, enjoying God's presence. If you read the 23rd Psalm, that's what the 23rd Psalm is all about. The shepherd is leading the sheep. And as he leads the sheep follow the shepherd. They enjoy being in the presence of the shepherd. They can see him and he can see them. They're in the presence of the shepherd. The Bible says, as I read it, "He maketh me to lie down in green pastures. He leadeth me beside the still waters. He restoreth my soul. He leadeth me in the paths of righteousness for his name's sake. Yea, though I walk through the valley of the shadow of death, I will fear no evil, for thou art with me. Thy rod and thy staff, they comfort me. Thou preparest a table before me in the presence of mine enemies. Thou anointest my head with oil. My cup runneth over. Surely goodness and mercy shall follow me all the days of my life. And I will dwell in the house of the Lord forever." The sheep is giving testimony here. And he says, "Thou art with me. I know your presence, Lord. You're with me. You're caring for me. You have taken me beside the still waters. You've led me in the right path, the path of righteousness for your name's sake. You have taken me to the green pastures. In places I could have been frightened, going through the valley of the shadow of death, dangerous places, I didn't have to be frightened because you were with me. From the lowest valleys to the highest mountaintops, you were with me. I followed you from the break of day to the close of day, from the beginning of life to the end of the life, and now, Lord, we're going back home. And surely goodness and mercy shall follow me all the days of my life." The sheep starts out on this journey following the shepherd, grazing, being provided for by the shepherd, then all the way back. He enjoys the presence of the shepherd just as we are enjoying and should enjoy the presence of our God, to be in his presence. From the 48th Psalm, let me share one verse with you. The Bible says in verse 14, "For this God is our God forever and ever. He will be our guide even unto death." He will be our guide even unto death. You see, God doesn't need to guide us after death because we're in his presence and we see him the moment we leave this world. But he is with us to guide us each step of the way, even unto death. And through that experience of death, he goes with us. Often I illustrate being in God's presence and knowing the Lord by thinking about the sun. The sun covers the earth. We see the light of the sun. We feel the heat of the sun. The effects of the sun are all over the earth. They're everywhere. There are rays from the sun that we do not see and we do not feel, but they're present with us. But we do know that though the sun affects all the earth and is everywhere all over the earth, affecting the earth with rays of light and rays of heat and rays that we do not see or feel, the sun also has a location. There's a place where the sun is located. My friends, God is everywhere. He is everywhere. At all times, everywhere, not just in our planet, but throughout the universe. It is God's universe. He is everywhere. But there is also a place where God himself is located. And the Bible says when we leave here, we're going to go into the presence of God, to where God is. That leads me, thirdly, to share with you not only entering into God's family and enjoying God's presence, but eternity in God's house. That's forever. Eternity in God's house. Let me show you an interesting word that's overlooked in the New Testament. In one of the most familiar chapters in the Bible, John chapter 14, one little word I want you to mark that you may have never noticed before. The Bible says in this favorite passage of many, "Let not your heart be troubled. You believe in God, believe also in me. In my Father's house are many mansions. If it were not so, I would have told you. I go to prepare a place for you. And if I go and prepare a place for you, I will come again and receive you unto myself, that where I am, there ye may be also." The word is a little word there in verse 3. There. Jesus said that where I am, there ye may be also. You know where I want to be? I want to be there. I'm going to be there. Jesus said, "Where I am, there ye may be also." I'm going to meet him someday. I'm going to be with him someday. I'm going to have eternity with Christ because he's my shepherd. I've entered

Beloved, thank you for listening today, and we're on a crusade. It's the Christian Home Crusade. Let's do the things God prompts us to do, follow through with all the Holy Spirit's direction in your life. Pray for us here at the Temple Baptist Church in Crown College, and may God bless you as you listen to our choir singing, Look Unto Jesus.

0: son, some of these Bibles are hard to understand. I suggest that you should try Good News for Modern Man.
1: So I took the other version. I thought I'd give it a try.

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1: Did you know that the devil is out to destroy your life? John 10:10 says, "The thief cometh not but for to steal and to kill and to destroy." Jesus said, "I am come that they might have life and that they might have it more abundantly," but the devil has come to steal. He wants to steal your joy. He wants to kill you, but that doesn't make him satisfied. He's not satisfied until you are destroyed and all of your usefulness is taken away. How does he do that? Well, first, he tries to blind your mind so that you can't see that trusting Jesus Christ and him alone is the only way to heaven. Then, when you get saved, and he figures out he can't keep you from getting saved, he tries to get you to do what you want to do instead of what God wants you to do. You see, the devil doesn't care what you do, as long as you don't do what God wants you to do. The devil doesn't care where you go, as long as you don't go where God wants you to go. And the devil doesn't care what you say, as long as you don't say what God wants you to say. You see, the devil says, just do what comes naturally. Do what feels good. Just do whatever you want to do. You see, every time the Bible speaks of someone doing their own thing or going their own way, it's always bad. You see, Isaiah 53:6 says, "All we like sheep have gone astray. We have turned every one to his own way." And there's many Bible verses, but basically, whenever we go our own way, we go astray. How does the devil destroy your life? He tries to get you to do your own thing, to do what you want to do. He tempts you to be selfish.
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3: Well, greetings once again, folks, and thanks for listening to our radio program. If you have your Bible handy, let's start out this time with 1 Thessalonians chapter 5. 1 Thessalonians chapter 5, we'll do just a little bit of review. We're looking at things to come. We're looking at prophecy. We're looking at things in the Bible that are yet to come. And in our last study, we started looking at the two different aspects of the second coming of the Lord Jesus Christ. We can rejoice that He is coming back. As a matter of fact, people disagree over exactly how and when and all of these other things that we're going to discuss. But praise the Lord, most Bible-believing Christians can at least agree that Jesus Christ is coming back. In our last study, we looked at 1 Thessalonians chapter 4, where it says He's coming for His saints. And then we looked at Jude, where it says He's coming with His saints. And so there are two aspects, if you will, to the second coming. Perhaps we could explain it this way. There were two aspects to His first coming. The first aspect was private. Let's think about it. Jesus Christ came as a baby in Bethlehem's manger. Who all saw the first part of His first coming? Well, there was Mary and Joseph and a few shepherds. Really, there were not many people there, and the whole world was caught up in paying taxes and doing what the world does about their own daily affairs, if you will. And so Jesus came, if you will, the first part of His first coming. He came privately. He came to a handful of people. He came to a small group. He came almost unnoticed by the world. And without doubt, that's true. But then, He came 30 years later at His first coming to the banks of the Jordan, and He showed up publicly. In other words, John the Baptist was there, and people were being baptized, and Jesus began His public ministry. And so the first part of His first coming was private. The second part was public. Multitudes would come and gather to hear Him preach. He came to a small group and then he came to the multitude. So even with his first coming, it's as if there's two aspects, the private and then the public. Well, when we talk about the second coming, it will be very similar. First of all, let's look at 1 Thessalonians chapter 5, verse 1. It says, "But of the times and of the seasons, brethren, ye have no need that I write unto you. For yourselves know perfectly that the day of the Lord so cometh as a thief in the night." And so the picture there is that Jesus comes and he comes like a thief in the night, does what he wants to do and leaves, and hardly anybody knows he was there. I think the picture of that would be in the book of Hebrews. As a matter of fact, the Bible says about Enoch being translated that Enoch was not found. That's a picture of the rapture. It's a picture of Jesus Christ coming to get his church, if you will. In Hebrews chapter 11, verse 5, by faith, Enoch was translated that he should not see death and was not found because God had translated him. When the Lord comes back to get his church at the second coming, the first part of the second coming, the first aspect of the second coming, he's going to get the church and he's going to get us out of here, and they will not know what happened. People will wonder what happened to us. We will not be found. So that's when he comes sort of like a thief, if you will. But then, when you go to Revelation chapter 1, Revelation chapter 1, verse 5, the Bible says, "And from Jesus Christ, who is the faithful witness and the first begotten of the dead, and the prince of the kings of the earth, unto him that loved us and washed us from our sins in his own blood, and hath made us kings and priests unto God and his Father, to him be glory and dominion forever and ever. Amen. Behold, he cometh with clouds." Now listen to what it says. "And every eye shall see him, and they also which pierced him, and all kindreds of the earth shall wail because of him. Even so, amen." So on the first part of the second coming, he'll come as a thief. The second part of the second coming, every eye shall see him. We believe this will be separated by the great tribulation. First, there will be his first aspect when he comes as a thief. And then we'll have the tribulation, and then the Lord's going to come back, and every eye shall see him. Really, if you stop and think about it, here's the way it works. Jesus came the first time. When he came 2,000 years ago, he came to the Jews. He came to Israel. They rejected him. And then he turns to the Gentiles, if you will, to build a spiritual kingdom, the church. He was going to set up a physical kingdom. The Bible says he'll sit on the throne of his father David, and he will. But because the Jews rejected him, he then builds the church, which is a spiritual kingdom. Even the disciples were confused about this, and there's a reason they were confused. Let me share with you Luke 18, Luke chapter 18, verses 31 to 34. Even the disciples misunderstood some things, and obviously, we today misunderstand some things. In Luke chapter 18, listen to verse 31 to 34. Luke chapter 18, 31, "Then he took unto him the 12 and said unto them, Behold, we go up to Jerusalem, and all things that are written by the prophets concerning the Son of Man shall be accomplished. For he shall be delivered unto the Gentiles, and shall be mocked and spitefully entreated and spitted on. And they shall scourge him and put him to death, and the third day he shall rise again." Now listen to what the Holy Spirit says. "And they understood none of these things, and this saying was hid from them, neither knew they the things which were spoken." How could they possibly miss this? Why were they so confused? The Bible says in Luke chapter 22, listen to what the Bible says in Luke chapter 22, verse 24, about the disciples. "And there was also a strife among them, which of them should be accounted the greatest." You see, the Lord came the first time 2,000 years ago, and they were convinced that they knew what was going to happen. He was going to set up an earthly kingdom. He was going to conquer Rome. He was going to sit on the throne. And they were going to rule and reign with Jesus Christ. Well, they thought that was going to happen when he came 2,000 years ago. Well, it is going to happen. That's what the Old Testament prophesies about. The Bible is clear that is going to happen. But they thought it was going to happen then. Why? They already had it figured out before they listened to what he said. You see, before they really understood the Bible, they got it in their heads that a certain thing was going to happen. I'm going to tell you the reason so many people misunderstand what's coming. They get it figured out before they go to the Bible. People are already planning what they think is going to happen before they consider what God says is going to happen. And so the disciples missed the two aspects. Most people today miss the two aspects of the second advent. He came the first time, 2,000 years ago. There were two parts to that coming, the private and then the public. When he returns, there will be two aspects to that coming. There will be the private and then the public. I like to use Bible terminology. We talk about the rapture, and that's okay. But the Bible word is translation. One of these days, the Lord's going to come and get His church, and we're going to be translated. We're going to change our name. We're going to change our location. We're going to change our garments. A lot of things are going to change. Our body is going to be changed. We're going to be given a glorious body like the body of the Lord Jesus Christ. That is the translation. That is the first part of the second coming. But then the second part we'll call the revelation. That's what the book of Revelation is about. It is about when He is revealed. That's what the word basically means. And we sing the songs, "All hail the power of Jesus' name. Let angels prostrate fall. Bring forth the royal diadem and crown Him Lord of all." That is what's going to happen at the second part of the second coming. So the first part is the translation, sometimes called the rapture. The second part is the revelation, where every eye shall see Him. You see, the Old Testament has many, many, many passages about this second coming. And if we'd study our Bibles, we wouldn't be nearly as confused as we are, because we listen to what men say instead of what God says. If you study the Old Testament, they spoke about a coming king, but they also talked about a suffering Savior. They talked about the Lion of Judah, but they also talked about the Lamb of God. They talk about an exaltation, but they also talk about a crucifixion. Just read Psalm 22 at the picture of the crucifixion. And so when Jesus came the first time, it was the crucifixion. The next time, exaltation. The first time, the Lamb of God. The next time, a Lion of the tribe of Judah. The first time, a suffering Savior. The next time, a coming King. The first time, He was born in a stable. The next time, He'll sit on a throne. The first time, He rode a mule into Jerusalem. The next time, He'll ride a white stallion into Jerusalem. The first time, He wore a crown of thorns. The next time, He'll wear many crowns. The first time, He came to die. The next time, He comes to destroy. The first time, He paid taxes to Rome. The next time, He'll conquer Rome. The first time, He was hidden from the king. The next time, kings will hide from Him. You see, there's a huge difference between the first coming and the second coming, and the Bible is abundantly clear. Jesus Christ is coming again. And if you're going to understand your Bible, you're going to have to understand that there's two aspects to the second coming, just like there were two aspects to the first coming. Now, let me move a little farther here and talk about this thing we call the rapture. We use a word, the rapture. Now, that's when the Lord comes back. People say, "I don't like that word. That word's not in the Bible." Well, there's a lot of words not in the Bible. The word grandfather is not in the Bible. The word baby is not in the Bible. The word baby is. How about the word choir? People say, "I don't believe in the rapture. That word's not in the Bible." How about the word choir? That word's not in the Bible. How about the word missions? That word's not in the Bible. How about the word animal? The word animal's not in the Bible. How about the word demon? That word's not in the Bible. How about the word daddy? The word daddy's not in the Bible. What am I saying? I'm saying that we're going to have to learn to study our Bible and not get caught up in men's philosophies and men's teachings. All of us men are fallible. I do not want you to accept what I say. I want you to go to the Word of God and check out what I say and weigh it against the Word of God. So, let's be clear. The Bible says Jesus is coming. I'm teaching you that there are two aspects to His coming. And the first aspect, which we call the translation, sometimes called the rapture, is more private. The second part, every eye shall see Him, it's more public. Somebody said concerning the rapture, concerning the second coming of Jesus Christ, there's good news and bad news. The good news is Jesus is coming. The bad news, Jesus is coming. So the question is, are you ready? You see, when people talk about the word rapture not being in the Bible, there may be more to that than we realize. It may not be that they really don't want to believe it because the word's not there. It may be that they simply don't want Him to come. It's very possible that we want the Lord to stay away. We want the Lord to postpone His coming because very few of us are ready. And so it's possible that people don't want to believe in the rapture, just like people don't want to believe in a policeman. So you understand the principle. Yeah, most people have a real distaste. And let me put it this way. Many people have a distaste. They have a hatred towards Christianity because our founder is the only one who ever promised to return. But see, he's the only one who left an empty tomb. So I repeat, Jesus Christ is coming, and he's not coming to die. And somebody said he's coming, and boy, is he mad. And so what we'll do in our next study, and we'll introduce it here for just a moment, is we'll talk about these questions: what, where, who, when, and why. When we talk about the second coming, when we talk about the translation, when we talk about the rapture, what are we talking about? So we need to understand there are two separate, distinct events. In other words, he's going to come for his saints, then he's going to come with his saints. We use the word translation and revelation to explain this. He comes the first time to get us and translate us. He comes the next time to reveal himself. This is 1 Corinthians 15, Jude 14. This is 1 Thessalonians chapter 4, Revelation chapter 1. When we talk about the second coming, that's what we're talking about. Two separate aspects of the Lord's return. So the next time we'll talk more about the where, where is he coming, and then we'll talk about who is going to be involved when he comes, and we'll answer some of these other questions. So we're covering this material rather quickly. We're just trying to give you the basics of the second coming of the Lord Jesus Christ. He said, I will come again. I hope you're ready for his return. We appreciate you listening, and may the Lord bless you as you serve him.
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0: 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The Anchor is Jesus Ministries is a ministry of the Berean Bible Baptist Church, Echoland. 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
2: Now the Bible says in Romans 1:16, "For I am not ashamed of the gospel of Christ, for it..." That's the gospel, is the power of God unto salvation. Now, I want to find out what the gospel is, because whatever the gospel is, that's what gets folks saved. Now, the Bible plainly says in 1 Corinthians 15 that the gospel is three things. It's the death, the burial, and the resurrection. That means if somebody believes that Jesus died for their sins, was buried, and 3 days later rose again from the dead, that's what gets them saved. So the gospel's three things. Are you ready? Can you say it with me? It's the death, the burial, and the resurrection. That's the gospel. It's three things: the death, the burial, and the resurrection.

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1: saves. 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
1: God hates booze. Proverbs 20 verse 1 says, "Wine is a mocker. Strong drink is raging, and whosoever is deceived thereby is not wise." God hates booze. Proverbs 23:29 says, "Who hath woe? Who hath sorrow? Who hath contentions? Who hath babbling? Who hath wounds without cause? Who hath redness of eyes? They that tarry long at the wine, they that go to seek mixed wine, look not thou upon the wine when it is red, when it giveth his color in the cup, when it moveth itself aright. At the last it biteth like a serpent and stingeth like an adder. Thine eyes shall behold strange women, and thine heart shall utter perverse things." Liquor, alcohol, beer, wine, whiskey, wine coolers, these are all booze. Booze is bad. 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Booze wrecks lives and destroys families. Did you know God hates booze? God says only fools drink booze. God says we aren't even to look at it. When Jesus turned the water into wine, he didn't make liquor or booze. He made grape juice that didn't have any alcohol in it. God hates liquor. God hates booze. Fools drink booze.

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1: How do you spell faith? F-A-I-T-H. Faith. Now, each one of those letters stands for something to help you understand what faith is. Forgetting all, I trust Him. Faith. Forgetting all, I trust Him. That means forgetting all the good works and instead putting your trust in Jesus. Let's say it one more time. Faith. Forgetting all, I trust Him.

0: 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Jesus
1: saves. All right, I want to show you the gospel hand. Now, what I want you to do is take your finger and point to your thumb on the other hand. All right, are you doing it? Here we go, and then I want you to repeat after me as we point to each finger on your hand. It goes like this. God loves you. We're all sinners. Jesus died for us. We can go to heaven if we put our trust in Him. And then go backwards. If we put our trust in Him, we can go to heaven because Jesus died for us, because we're all sinners, and God loves you. Now, let's do it one more time. God loves you. We're all sinners. Jesus died for us. You can go to heaven if you put your trust in Him. If you put your trust in Him, you can go to heaven because Jesus died for us, because we're all sinners, and God loves you.

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1: Listen to me very carefully. The most important thing in your life should be doing God's will. Now remember something, there is no failure in the will of God, and there is no success out of the will of God. You see, the will of God is five things: going to church, reading your Bible, praying, soul winning, and tithing. That's God's will. That's in the Bible. God says that is His will for our life. It's five things. Here, can you say them with me? Going to church, reading your Bible, praying, soul winning, and tithing. That's God's will for your life. Now, if a Christian is not doing these things, then they're not in God's will. And remember, there is no failure in the will of God. And there is no success out of the will of God.
2: How do you do? Identity theft is on the increase, a crime that leaves the victim feeling angry and violated, and can take years to undo the damage. The man in this story had his identity stolen by the oldest criminal known to mankind. The theft occurred when he believed a lie about himself instead of the truth. Starting a downhill slide that ended only when his heart and mind and life were unshackled. With true life stories that bring hope to empty lives, this is Unshackled, dramatized and produced in Chicago by Pacific Garden Mission. When they first come to Pacific Garden Mission, many homeless people have low expectations, not only of themselves, but of the mission. After all, life and the world have taught them not to expect very much. But the warm welcome, the nourishing food, the offer of fresh clothing, a clean bunk for the night, even medical and dental care for their pain, these things stir up hope in them. And thanks to loyal friends whose financial gifts help keep the doors open day and night, the old lighthouse in downtown Chicago has brought hope to untold millions since 1877. And through this radio drama, millions more hear the same message of hope. Now for broadcast around the earth, here is program number 2821 in the series Unshackle, the program that makes you face yourself and think.
3: Woo-hoo! Yeah! Hey, Dwayne, there's a one-lane bridge ahead, you know.
4: Yeah, and I ain't slowing down for neither. You mean the truck coming the other way, and that's all she wrote?
5: Damn and clear, but I say it's all mine.
3: Well, come on, pedal to the metal.
5: You better hope nobody's coming, because I can't stop now.
3: Hey, who cares?
4: You chicken, Dwayne, come on, faster.
3: Yeah, faster.
5: Okay, yes, Dwayne. Think I can make the turn at the end, huh?
3: Hey, who cares? What a way to go.
2: The man in our story grew up in a small town in South Carolina, just north of Greenville. His was a loving family, and his parents were God-fearing people who sent their son to a Christian school. The whole family went to church twice on Sunday and again on Wednesday night. How then did he go so wrong? Well, Alex Rogers will tell us the answer in his true story right now on Unshackled.
6: My early years were filled with wonderful family reunions and vacations at the beach. Dad worked hard and took a second job during my teen years, leaving a void in my life. My closest friends from elementary school on were Dwayne and Ron. We'd go to a little creek in the neighborhood where we had an old tire, and we'd swing up and down. We'd swim and also played football. I had a lot of fun together over the years. Every Sunday, my whole family went to church. Grandparents, aunt and uncle, mom and dad, my little sister and me. We had our own pew named after us. But I grew bored with church, and I'd sit there glancing at Dad's watch, hoping it was time to go so I could get to my buddies out of the creek.
7: What took you so long, Alex?
8: The Sunday morning ritual.
7: Oh, I hate church.
8: Yeah, me too. But my folks make me go. I believe there's a God up there, but I'm down here and I don't see the connection.
7: Yeah, give me football any day.
8: Yeah, you know, I think a lot of those kids at our school are hypocrites, too. Goody-goody in front of the teacher, but meaner than a snake when it's just them and us. I'd just as soon go to public school.
7: Well, you get any more fights and you might get your wish, Alex.
6: I sought acceptance from my peers and would do anything to fit in. The summer before high school was the turning point in my life. We hung out in a field we called the Red, where I explored smoking, heavy metal rock music, girls drinking, and using drugs. That's where one drunken night we drove like maniacs over the one-way bridge, and by the grace of God, we survived. But my rebellious ways clashed with a Christian school I attended, and there came a day when I was called into the principal's office yet again.
9: Well, Alex, this isn't the first time your behavior has come to my attention.
6: No, sir.
9: You could be a good student if you tried, but you don't try.
6: Yes, sir.
9: And I heard about your fighting even after I warned you.
6: Yes, sir, but those guys asked for it.
9: That's not why you're here. You're here because I heard that you're selling things to students that you claim are yours. But you've actually stolen them from various stores. Now, is that true?
6: Yes, sir.
9: We can't allow that kind of example in this school. I got no choice but to expel you, Alex.
6: My friend Dwayne was kicked out with me, and we both started public school halfway through my ninth grade. I went wild, threw off the reins of authority, and wouldn't listen to anybody. I would lie, cheat, and steal anything to get what I wanted. I loved playing football, but quit when they started drug testing because I preferred drugs. Dad got me a job after school at a grocery store, and I started saving money so I could buy a car. My friends and I still partied at the Red.
5: Hey, look what we brought!
8: Yeah, look at this!
10: How'd you guys get that beer?
8: We just stop at the gas station, wait for someone to come along, and then give him $20 and ask him to buy us $10 of beer. Easy way to make $10 for him.
5: Yeah, it works every time.
7: You work at a grocery store, Alex. Can't you help yourself to some beer and wine?
8: Oh, yeah, I do that too, but in moderation. I don't want to get fired. After all, I almost got enough money saved to buy me that car.
5: Hey, I see headlights coming.
8: What?
10: It's the cop!
8: Hey,
7: run!
8: Come on, go!
5: Alex, is that you?
8: Yep.
5: You back here drinking already?
8: Hey, why not? The cops are gone.
5: Man, you come out of hiding too soon.
7: Oh, you're crazy, dude. You ought to stay in the woods longer.
8: Hey, if they get me, they get me. I just don't care anymore.
6: One night, I drank a bottle of whiskey and passed out in the cul-de-sac near our home. A policeman found me and took me home, horrifying Mom. She was an elementary school teacher who treated me like one of her students instead of a rebellious teen. By then, I had become an alcoholic. I was stealing beer and wine from the store where I worked, and one night, I was caught and fired. But I had saved enough money to buy my red sports car.
5: Man, this thing can really fly!
8: Hey, you better believe it!
7: Whoa! Woo. You cleared for takeoff?
8: Hey, just watch and see!
5: Look out!
8: Oh, man. Are you guys all right?
5: Ron's never all right.
7: That pickup rolled right over.
8: Oh, man, look at that. The engine is lying in the road.
7: Nobody's hurt, though. People getting out of that truck.
5: Man, you lucky, Alex. Born lucky.
8: Yeah, but my car's a wreck. My brand new car.
6: I had my car only a month or so when I wrecked it. Like someone walking into the ocean, I started in shallow water, but kept going deeper until the waters of rebellion were up to my neck and then over my head, and I was floating out to sea beyond help. Alcohol did something to me, something I couldn't control.
5: Okay, come on. That's enough. Finish, come on.
11: Stupid jerk. Throwing up in your car like that?
5: He won't do that again.
11: Yeah, I'll say.
5: What do you want to do with him now? He's out cold.
11: Leave him. Come on, let's go.
5: Bet he doesn't show up at work tomorrow.
11: I could care less.
6: I was very dangerous to myself as well as other people. And many times I didn't even remember the things I did when I was drunk. I didn't care. And because I was so depressed and self-destructive, girls wouldn't date me for long. Sometimes when I had no money for alcohol, I would drink cough syrup and sleep for days at a time. Thoughts of suicide filled my mind. Then, when I was a junior in high school, my buddies and I decided to go to a motorcycle mechanic school in Florida.
5: Man, I'm excited about going to Orlando. Yeah? Mm-hmm.
11: Well, hey, you know, if we pool our money, we can share a place down there. It won't cost too much.
7: Well, I ought to have some bucks saved.
5: Yeah, me too.
11: Yeah, my family's going to help me as soon as I graduate. And I could graduate this year because I'm taking extra classes.
7: Oh, why don't you keep the money for us, Dwayne? That way we won't be tempted to spend it.
5: Yeah, sure, I'll do that.
7: What do you think about Russ coming along? He don't want to go to school, but he sure can share the expenses.
11: Hey, fine with me. The more, the merrier.
7: Yeah, it's going to be wild down there.
11: Hello?
12: Alex, you won't believe this, but Russ stole our money.
11: What?
12: Well, we had a sleepover last night. When I got up this morning, the money was gone. All of it.
11: That no good skunk. I'll kill him.
12: Yeah, I feel the same way.
11: You told Ron?
12: Yeah, he wants to go looking for Russ, but he's long gone.
11: Well, that won't stop me. I still want to go to Florida. We've been accepted, man.
12: But how are we going to save enough money now? There ain't much time till summer classes start.
11: Hey, I'll drop out of school and work full time. I can get a GED instead.
6: So I dropped out of high school and took a job at the hospital working in food service. I took trays to different floors and gave patients their food. That job revealed to me what normal life was like and the actions of people in difficult situations. One night, I glimpsed a beautiful young woman with sad eyes. She was the granddaughter of an older woman named Hattie who worked in the food line. The next day, Hattie asked for my phone number, which became a turning point in my life.
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11: Hello?
13: Alex, this is Donna. I saw you one night at the hospital. My grandmother works there, and she gave me your number.
11: Oh, yeah, I remember seeing you, Donna. I'm glad you called.
13: You're not upset at my boldness?
11: Oh, no way. I wanted to meet you as soon as I saw you, but you left before I could talk to you.
13: Grandma got so tickled at being a go-between.
11: When she asked for my phone number, I wanted to tell her I don't date older women. And she explained it was for her granddaughter.
13: Well, we'll have to get together sometime.
11: Hey, how about right now? I'll pick you up in my little red sports car.
6: My car broke down, so I borrowed my dad's car, a big white Hulk. And Donna thought I was lying about having a red sports car until I explained. So we went out to eat,
11: and then I took her to meet my friends. But that didn't go well at all. How come you don't like my friends?
14: I think they're a bunch of rednecks, full of themselves.
8: Wait, we just do our own thing, Donna. What's wrong with that?
14: Well, I've seen too many guys who think they're macho, fighting against themselves and the world. Who needs all that rebellion?
8: Hey, so we're headbangers, and we like to party. A lot of people like heavy metal music, so what?
14: I don't like the attitude that goes with it.
11: Well, I'll say this. You're not afraid to speak your mind.
14: I had a mean stepmother, and I got tired of being pushed around. So I learned to speak up for myself.
11: Well, I can't wait to meet your family.
14: Now's as good a time as any. Well, what do you think of my family?
11: I like your grandmother. She has a soft heart.
14: She sees things in people that others miss.
11: Yeah, I felt that way when I first saw you, Donna. I could tell that you've been through a lot.
14: So have you.
11: Hey, I come from a good family.
14: I left home when I was 17. Couldn't take any more.
11: I'm leaving soon. Going to Orlando to motorcycle mechanic school.
14: I hate to see you go, Alex. We just met, and I like you.
11: I like you, too. I never much connected with girls before.
14: Really?
11: I was close to a girl in high school, but she was in love with someone else.
14: Well, I reckon we've all been there.
11: Just seems like something has always been missing in my life, and I keep hoping to find out what it is.
14: I know what you mean.
11: Do you ever go to parties and still feel lonely, even with all those people around?
14: Yeah, I sure do.
11: Do you ever smoke pot?
14: No. Tobacco's bad enough.
11: I like to get high and get away from it all, but I sure come down hard, and then it's back to the same old life all over again.
14: I used to drink wine for that reason, but I want to quit completely. I'm trying to clean up my life, Alex.
11: Well, if you figure out how, let me know. We talked for hours and felt a kinship with each other, so we kept dating. Because she didn't like my friends, we spent most of our time alone. She quit drinking, but I just got worse, smoking more and more pot even at work.
13: Hello?
11: Hey, Donna. I quit my job today.
13: Why?
11: The manager keeps complaining about me. He said I was unprofessional and coming to work unshaven. He said, this is a hospital. You need to have a good image.
13: Well, he's right, Alex. Some people don't like tattoos and biker boots, especially with bullets strapped to them. I don't like them, and I don't like seeing chains on your belt and neck either.
11: Hey, are you ashamed of me, like my parents?
13: No, I'm not ashamed of you, just the way you dress. I think your parents feel the same way. I love you, Alex, and I hate to see you getting high all the time. It's bad for you.
11: Yeah, I guess I'd better clean up my act if I want to get another job.
13: Why don't you live with me until you find one?
11: Living with Donna was the last straw for my family. My grandfather called me to his house and told me I was not welcome at his house anymore. I sat there and cried like a little kid. Donna started going to church with her aunt and uncle, something I hated, but I went along because it made her happy. In December 1997, we got married. I started working three jobs, 7 days a week, and my health went downhill. One of the guys at work reached out to me.
15: Hey, Alex. I heard they had to take you to the emergency room.
11: I get nosebleeds real bad. Can't stop the bleeding. Turns out it's high blood pressure.
15: Are you under a lot of stress?
11: Hey, who isn't? I work this job 40 hours a week, and on weekends I worked at two fast food restaurants.
15: Well, even God rested on the seventh day. He doesn't want us working all the time.
11: Can't help it. My wife works full time, but we still need more money.
15: You need to get saved, buddy. Jesus will help you get your priorities right.
11: I heard all that growing up.
15: Well, that's because it's true, Alex. God loves you, and He wants to help you. If you want to get saved, I'll have someone from the church come visit you.
11: Don't bother. His words weighed on my heart for a long time, reminding me that God really did care about me. But except for Donna, I still didn't believe I was worth anything. We both wanted children, but nearly a year went by without results. Finally, she went to a doctor who said she needed surgery to remove scar tissue from endometriosis. After the surgery, she was still barren. No, please don't cry, honey. There's still a possibility.
16: I don't know, Alex. The more time goes by, the more hopeless it seems. Maybe God's punishing me for some reason.
11: Oh, I don't know about that, Donna.
16: I always thought he did.
11: The guys at work are always talking to me about the Lord and the Bible, and they say we just reap the consequences of our decisions. We bring things on ourselves. Like King David in the Old Testament, he had Bathsheba's husband killed to cover his sins, and God said the sword would never depart from his house after that. Sure enough, the sword was used against his children and their children too.
16: You guys talk about things like that?
11: Yeah. It's kind of interesting. It brings back memories of things I learned in Sunday school. Only now I realize that Bible characters were real people, too, who went through trials just like us.
16: Well, how does that mean anything to us?
11: The guy said lots of women in the Bible had to wait for years before God gave them children, so don't give up.
16: I don't want to wait, Alex. I want us to have a baby.
6: For the first time in my life, something was beyond my reach no matter how much money I made or how many doctors we saw. I started listening to radio preachers as I drove to and from work because their words comforted me, but they also brought convictions for my sins. I started pondering my eternal destiny. I was working days for the power company, and in the evening I worked for a department store. One night, business was slow, so I asked the boss if I could leave. I just felt that I needed to leave, so he agreed. And as I was driving home, I listened to the car radio.
17: Where are you headed, my friend? The road to heaven or the road to hell? You're on a road to eternity one way or the other. You don't have to go to hell, but that's where your sins will take you. You can turn around right now and follow Jesus, and he will lead you into heaven. He's the only one worth following, my friend, because he laid down his life for you to pay the penalty for your sin. The Bible says, without the shedding of blood is no remission of sin. So Jesus willingly took your sin to the cross. For God so loved the world that he gave his only begotten Son, that whosoever believeth in him should not perish, but have everlasting life. For God sent not his Son into the world to condemn the world, but that the world through him might be saved. Have you thanked him for his sacrifice? Have you ever got down on your knees and thanked him for laying down his life so you could have forgiveness?
6: The guilt for my sins was overwhelming. I realized that I was on the road to hell, and I needed to be saved. I prayed simply, Lord, I'm sorry for my sins against you. Please save me. I surrender my life to you.
11: Donna!
16: I tried to call you at work, Alex, but they said you just left.
11: I got something to tell you, honey.
16: I've got something to tell you, too. We're gonna have a baby.
11: Really?
16: Yes.
11: Oh, man, that's fantastic.
16: Now, what did you want to tell me?
11: Well, I got saved tonight on the way home. I gave my life to Jesus.
16: Alex, that's wonderful.
11: Donna, the Romans didn't kill Jesus, and the Pharisees didn't kill Jesus. I did. My sins killed him.
16: I'm amazed.
11: Wait till my family hears. They've been praying for me for years.
6: The Lord began cleaning me up, and I found a little church right behind the power plant. Donna had to be on bed rest for the first 2 months of her pregnancy, so she couldn't go with me, but I got very involved, teaching Sunday school and even street preaching, which didn't leave me much time for Donna.
11: Hi, honey.
16: You were gone a long time.
11: Oh, I'm sorry, but people were responding, Donna. The only thing better than getting saved is seeing others come to the Lord.
16: It's all you talk about, Alex. If you're not studying that Bible, you're out knocking on doors. You never spend time with me.
11: Well, I'll have to do something about that, honey. Can you start going to church with me now?
16: Well, I reckon it's the only way I'll get to see you. At first, I was excited for Alex because he was so different. No more drinking and drugs, and he no longer dressed like a rebel.
14: but I resented his church involvement. 6 months into my pregnancy, I started going with him, but not consistently. I was still bitter about my stepmother. Our son was born, and we named him Elijah. All the while, my husband shared his faith with me.
11: Listen to this, Donna. If we confess our sins, He is faithful.

0: Jesus helped me forgive my stepmother and filled my heart with his love.
1: The president of the school answered my letter, encouraging me in my ministry. I returned to that school to take Bible classes. One day, I ran into my old friend on the street.
2: Hey, Alex, how's it going?
1: Just great, Dwayne. Yeah. Knowing Jesus is the best thing that ever happened to me.
2: Well, you sure look good, buddy.
1: Hey, why don't you come to church with me sometime?
2: Oh, I might do that.
1: You know what I realize now? God had a plan for our lives all along, and it didn't include going to Orlando to that motorcycle school. When Russ stole that money, it kept us from going.
2: Well, sure changed everything, huh?
1: Once I would have beaten him to a pulp. Today, I'd walk up and shake his hand because I stayed here, met my wife, and got saved. What a blessing.
2: You never know.
1: I do now. Because God keeps giving me insight. He has a plan for our lives, and it's good. My life verse is Job chapter 42, verse 5. I have heard of thee by the hearing of the ear, but now mine eye seeth thee. And what a vision. If you don't know Jesus, you're missing the whole point of life. If you do, tell others. The Lord only allows us to take one thing with us when we die. Others.
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We're privileged to have you listen with us and hope that you tell others about this program. 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This is program number 2821. Heard in the true story of Alex Rogers were Tony Makas Jr., Oksana Fedunyushin, Steve Bayorgin, Adam Sweeters, and Don Stroop. 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
1: Did you know God is everywhere? God tells us He is eternal and inhabits or dwells in eternity. Now, I don't understand it all, but I do know God is everywhere at one time. Now, this is wonderful because you can pray anytime. I mean, you can talk to God all the time. This means you're never alone. God is everywhere or omnipresent. You see, I serve a great God, and He's everywhere at once.

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1: God has a plan for your life. Romans 12, 1 and 2 says, I beseech you therefore, brethren, by the mercies of God, that ye present your bodies a living sacrifice, holy, acceptable unto God, which is your reasonable service. And be not conformed to this world, but be ye transformed by the renewing of your mind, that ye may prove what is that good and acceptable and perfect will of God. God has a will or a wish for your life. God created you to do something that only you can do. The Bible says in Jeremiah 1:5, before I formed thee in the belly, I knew thee. And before thou camest forth out of the womb, I sanctified thee, and I ordained thee a prophet unto the nations. Now, before you were ever born, God had a plan for your life. You see, you're special to God. You're very special. What are you going to do with the life that God has given you? You were created for the Lord. There's something that only you can do. God created you with a plan in mind. You're very special to God. God has a plan for your life.

0: 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The Anchor is Jesus Ministries is a ministry of the Berean Bible Baptist Church, Echoland. 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
1: Jesus' last words to you and me were to do three things. Jesus commands us, you and me, to do three things. Jesus told us to get people saved, then to get them baptized, and then to get them out soul winning. Now, Jesus commanded you and me to do three things. What are they? Get folks saved, get folks baptized, and get folks soul winning. Now, those are the three things He commanded us to do. Now, if we're only getting people saved, are we doing all that God commanded us to do? Now, if we only get people saved and baptized, are we doing all that God commands us to do? No, to do what Jesus commanded you and me to do, we need to get folks saved, get them baptized, and get them soul winning. Those are Jesus' last words to you and me. He commands us to do those three things.

0: 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The Anchor is Jesus Ministries is a ministry of the Berean Bible Baptist Church, Echoland. 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
1: Did you know that the devil is out to destroy your life? John 10:10 says, "The thief cometh not but for to steal and to kill and to destroy." Jesus said, "I am come that they might have life and that they might have it more abundantly," but the devil has come to steal. He wants to steal your joy. He wants to kill you, but that doesn't make him satisfied. He's not satisfied until you are destroyed and all of your usefulness is taken away. How does he do that? Well, first, he tries to blind your mind so that you can't see that trusting Jesus Christ and him alone is the only way to heaven. Then, when you get saved, and he figures out he can't keep you from getting saved, he tries to get you to do what you want to do instead of what God wants you to do. You see, the devil doesn't care what you do as long as you don't do what God wants you to do. The devil doesn't care where you go as long as you don't go where God wants you to go. And the devil doesn't care what you say as long as you don't say what God wants you to say. You see, the devil says, just do what comes naturally. Do what feels good. Just do whatever you want to do. You see, every time the Bible speaks of someone doing their own thing or going their own way, it's always bad. You see, Isaiah 53:6 says, "All we like sheep have gone astray. We have turned every one to his own way." And there's many Bible verses, but basically, whenever we go our own way, we go astray. How does the devil destroy your life? He tries to get you to do your own thing, to do what you want to do. He tempts you to be selfish.

'Twas battered and scarred, and the auctioneer thought it scarcely worth his while to waste much time on the old violin, but he held it up with a smile. "What am I bid, good folks?" he cried. "Who'll start the bidding for me? A dollar? A dollar? Now two? Only two? $2, and who'll make it three? $3 once, $3 twice, going for three?" But no. From the room far back, a gray-haired man came forward and picked up the bow. Then, wiping the dust from the old violin and tightening the loose strings, he played a melody pure and sweet as a caroling angel sings.

The music ceased, and the auctioneer, with a voice that was quiet and low, said, "Now, what am I bid for the old violin?" And he held it up with the bow. A thousand, and who'll make it two? 2,000, and who'll make it three? 3,000 once, 3,000 twice, going and gone," said he. The people cheered, but some of them cried, "We do not quite understand. What changed its worth?" Swift came the reply, "The touch of the master's hand." So many a man with life out of tune and battered and scarred by sin is auctioned cheap to a thoughtless crowd, much like the old violin. A mess of pottage, a glass of wine, a game, and he travels on. He's going once, he's going twice, he's going and almost gone. But the master comes, and the foolish crowd never can quite understand the worth of a soul and the change that's wrought by the touch of the master's hand.

0: 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The Anchor is Jesus Ministries is a ministry of the Berean Bible Baptist Church, Echoland. In Davao City, your access to the truth is Anchor Radio, proclaiming Jesus saves.
1: You should always tell the truth. Jesus said He is the truth. The Lord is our God of truth and without iniquity, just and right is He. The Holy Spirit is called the Spirit of truth and will guide you into all truth and to tell the truth. Jesus told us of the devil that he was a murderer from the beginning and abode not in the truth, because there is no truth in him, that is, in the devil. When he, the devil, speaketh a lie, he speaketh of his own, for he is a liar and the father of it. Don't ever tell a lie. Always tell the truth. God said, one that speaks a lie shall not go unpunished. And God says He hates lying lips. The way to not tell a lie is always tell the truth.

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The Anchor is Jesus Ministries is a ministry of the Berean Bible Baptist Church, Echoland. In Davao City, your access to the truth is Anchor Radio, proclaiming Jesus.

0: Did you know that going to church is very important? God commands us in the Bible to go to church. Now, when you come to church, you need to bring four things. You need to bring money for Jesus, a visitor, yourself, and your Bible. Now, say it with me. Here we go. Ready? You need to bring money for Jesus, a visitor, yourself, and your Bible.
1: Chapter 4. I charge thee therefore before God and the Lord Jesus Christ, who shall judge the quick and the dead at his appearing and his kingdom, preach the word. Be instant, in season, out of season. Reprove, rebuke, exhort with all longsuffering and doctrine. For the time will come when they will not endure sound doctrine, but after their own lusts shall they heap to themselves teachers, having itching ears. And they shall turn away their ears from the truth, and shall be turned unto fables. But watch thou in all things, endure afflictions, do the work of an evangelist, make full proof of thy ministry. For I am now ready to be offered, and the time of my departure is at hand. I have fought a good fight. I have finished my course. I have kept the faith. Henceforth, there is laid up for me a crown of righteousness, which the Lord, the righteous judge, shall give me at that day, and not to me only, but unto all them also that love his appearing. Do thy diligence to come shortly unto me, for Demas hath forsaken me, having loved this present world, and is departed unto Thessalonica, Crescens to Galatia, Titus unto Dalmatia. Only Luke is with me. Take Mark and bring him with thee, for he is profitable to me for the ministry. And Tychicus have I sent to Ephesus. The cloak that I left at Troas with Carpus, when thou comest, bring with thee, and the books, but especially the parchments. Alexander the coppersmith did me much evil. The Lord reward him according to his works, of whom be thou ware also, for he hath greatly withstood our words. At my first answer, no man stood with me, but all men forsook me. I pray God that it may not be laid to their charge. Notwithstanding, the Lord stood with me and strengthened me, that by me the preaching might be fully known, and that all the Gentiles might hear. And I was delivered out of the mouth of the lion. And the Lord shall deliver me from every evil work, and will preserve me unto his heavenly kingdom, to whom be glory for ever and ever. Amen. Salute Prisca and Aquila, and the household of Onesiphorus. Erastus abode at Corinth, but Trophimus have I left at Miletum sick. Do thy diligence to come before winter. Eubulus greeteth thee, and Pudens, and Linus, and Claudia, and all the brethren. The Lord Jesus Christ be with thy spirit. Grace be with you. Amen. The end of the second epistle of Paul the Apostle to Timothy.

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All scripture portions are from the King James Version of the Bible. And now, today's proverb. Today's Light for Your Pathway comes from Proverbs chapter 17. Better is a dry morsel and quietness therewith than an house full of sacrifices with strife. A wise servant shall have rule over a son that causeth shame, and shall have part of the inheritance among the brethren. The finding pot for silver, and the furnace for gold, but the Lord trieth the hearts. The wicked doer giveth heed to false lips, and a liar giveth ear to a naughty tongue. Whoso mocketh the poor reproacheth his maker, and he that is glad at calamities shall not be unpunished. Children's children are the crown of old men, and the glory of children are their fathers. Excellent speech becometh not a fool, much less do lying lips a prince. A gift is as a precious stone in the eyes of him that hath it, whithersoever it turneth, it prospereth. He that covereth a transgression seeketh love, but he that repeateth a matter separateth very friends. A reproof entereth more into a wise man than an hundred stripes into a fool. An evil man seeketh only rebellion, therefore a cruel messenger shall be sent against him. Let a bear robbed of her whelps meet a man, rather than a fool in his folly. Whoso rewardeth evil for good, evil shall not depart from his house. The beginning of strife is as when one letteth out water. Therefore leave off contention before it be meddled with. He that justifieth the wicked and he that condemneth the just, even they both are an abomination to the Lord. Wherefore is there a price in the hand of a fool to get wisdom, seeing he hath no heart to it? A friend loveth at all times, and a brother is born for adversity. A man void of understanding striketh hands, and becometh surety in the presence of his friend. He that loveth transgression loveth strife, and he that exalteth his gate seeketh destruction. He that hath a froward heart findeth no good, and he that hath a perverse tongue falleth into mischief. He that begetteth a fool doeth it to his sorrow, and the father of a fool hath no joy. A merry heart doeth good like a medicine, but a broken spirit drieth the bones. A wicked man taketh a gift out of the bosom to pervert the ways of judgment. Wisdom is before him that hath understanding, but the eyes of a fool are in the ends of the earth. A foolish son is a grief to his father, and bitterness to her that bare him. Also to punish the just is not good, nor to strike princes for equity. He that hath knowledge spareth his words, and a man of understanding is of an excellent spirit. Even a fool, when he holdeth his peace, is counted wise, and he that shutteth his lips is esteemed a man of understanding. We trust that the power of God's Word on today's edition of Light for Your Pathway was a blessing. Tune in again to Light for Your Pathway.

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1: 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Heaven is what? A free gift.

There is a place of comfort sweet near to the heart of God. A place where we our Savior meet near to the heart of God.

0: Broadcasting from the heart of Jesus, this is Anchor Radio. The Anchor is Jesus Ministries is a ministry of the Berean Bible Baptist Church, Echoland. In Davao City, your access to the truth is Anchor Radio, proclaiming Jesus saves. 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
1: Now the Bible says in Romans 1:16, "For I am not ashamed of the gospel of Christ, for it," that's the gospel, "is the power of God unto salvation." Now, I want to find out what the gospel is, because whatever the gospel is, that's what gets folks saved. Now, the Bible plainly says in 1 Corinthians 15 that the gospel is three things. It's the death, the burial, and the resurrection. That means if somebody believes that Jesus died for their sins, was buried, and 3 days later rose again from the dead, that's what gets them saved. So the gospel's three things. Are you ready? Can you say it with me? It's the death, the burial, and the resurrection. That's the gospel. It's three things: the death, the burial, and the resurrection.
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3: Hello, my dear friend. Thank you for joining us today here on Bible Tract Echoes. Once again, my Bible is open to the book of Exodus, Exodus chapter 21. And if you've been with us along the way, we're marching our way through the book of Exodus. We've come to the Ten Commandments. I began talking about the fourth commandment, about keeping the Sabbath day yesterday. I'm going to complete some thoughts today. But as I do that, I want to begin with this question. Are we to worship still on the Sabbath day on Saturday, or are we right for worshiping on Sunday, the Lord's Day? Which is right? There's a big debate that's been going on for a long time. As a matter of fact, there are some groups who believe that if you worship on Sunday, that Sunday worship is the mark of the beast. And I politely disagree with them. We want to talk today about why New Testament saints worship on Sunday rather than on Saturday. Let's talk about that today here on Bible Track Echoes. As you're getting your Bible open, if that's at all possible, to have this time to stop for you to open your own copy of the Word of God, as you're getting it open, I want to remind you that we are looking forward here on this Friday to the coming Lord's Day, and I hope you're planning to be in your local church, your place where, first of all, the Word of God is declared. If you're going to a local church that doesn't preach the Word of God, you need to change local churches. If you have a church where they talk about politics, they talk about social reform and so on, but they're not opening and declaring, "Thus saith the Lord," then you are in a wrong church. That may be rather blunt and straightforward, but it really needs to be said from time to time. You need to be regularly in your local church. Every time the doors are open, you ought to be there unless you are supernaturally hindered. And dear friend, you need to be a part of and join in and share with your tithes and offerings in that local church as well. We need to bolster the thing that God has established. By that, I mean the local church for this dispensation of doing His work. We here at Bible Tract Echoes, this is the radio side of Bible Tracts Incorporated. We publish gospel tracts in many different languages and send them all over around the world. And my dear friend, I want to give you a sample packet of our English gospel tracts. Now, we give our tracts away all over the world. So when I say I will give you this sample packet for free, trust me, I really will. Would you please contact me? You can see a great enhancement in your gospel witness and a furthering of it, an extending of it, if you will use gospel tracts. We don't always have the privilege of walking through the entire plan of salvation with people that we meet. But my dear friend, giving gospel tracts out as a life practice, it's amazing how God will take these little pieces of paper with a gospel presentation clearly on them and use it to pierce the hearts of lost sinners for them to come to Christ. Why don't you contact me? Let me send you this sample packet, would you please? Now, at the end of this broadcast, our mailing address will be given. You can wait and jot that down and write to us. That works great. Or if you'll jot down this telephone number or this website with your computer, any of these ways work. Let me give you the telephone number right now. I'll give it to you twice so you can get it down straight. The telephone number here is area code 309-828-6888. Let me give it again. Area code 309-828-6888. 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Okay. Yesterday we began looking at this fourth commandment about the Sabbath. Then we read Exodus chapter 20, beginning at verse 8 through 11 again, the fourth commandment. Remember the Sabbath day to keep it holy. 6 days shalt thou labor and do all thy work, but the seventh day is the Sabbath of the Lord thy God. In it thou shalt not do any work, thou, nor thy son, nor thy daughter, thy manservant, nor thy maidservant, nor thy cattle, nor thy stranger that is within thy gates. For in 6 days the Lord made heaven and earth, the sea and all that in them is, and rested the seventh day. Wherefore the Lord blessed the Sabbath day and hallowed it. Yesterday, if you were with us, we talked about three words that begin with the letter R that can help us to march through these verses that are right here, these four verses. Verse 8, we talked about the remember. We're to remember the Sabbath day. Verses 9 and 10 talk about the requirements. How do we keep it? We were told we were not given a lot of specific details. But then we began at the end of yesterday's broadcast in verse 11, talk about the reason. And we begin to tie together three different passages, because twice we have the giving of the Ten Commandments here in Exodus 20, another time in one of the final messages preached by Moses before the children of Israel were allowed to go into the Promised Land, but Moses could not. He preached three very long sermons are found in the book of Deuteronomy. Deuteronomy 5 gives us again the Ten Commandments, again the fourth one being remember the Sabbath day. But then one other passage, Exodus chapter 31, verses 12 to 17. These three passages give us three very distinct reasons why God gave to the children of Israel the Sabbath day. Let me give them to you this way. I'm going to give three words that end with the same sound. The sound is shun. The words are creation, salvation, and relation. Creation, salvation, and relation. Now, what do we mean by those? Well, look here in Exodus chapter 20 with me. The reason they were to keep the Ten Commandments was because of creation. We're told here in verse 11, for in 6 days the Lord made heaven and earth, the sea and all that in them is, and rested on the seventh day. Wherefore the Lord blessed the Sabbath and hallowed it. They were to keep the Sabbath day because God rested in the week of creation. And it was a reminder, as we said yesterday, that our bodies need rest. Our bodies need rest. It reminds us, by keeping the Sabbath, reminded the Jews that they were created beings. Their bodies had been made by God. God designed it. And God said, 6 days you labor, one day you need rest. Your body needs refreshment. If we were to turn over to the book of Deuteronomy chapter 5 and verse 15, well, as a matter of fact, let me turn right there. Deuteronomy 5:15, I will not read the entirety of the fourth commandment, but verse 15 says this, and remember that thou hast was a servant, a slave, that is, in the land of Egypt, and that the Lord thy God brought thee out hence from the with a mighty hand and with a stretched out arm. Wherefore the Lord thy God commanded thee to keep the Sabbath day. The second reason they were to keep the Sabbath day was because of salvation. It was a day for them to remember that they had been saved out of Egypt. Now, my dear friend, the third reason we find is here in the book of Exodus chapter 31, and I'm turning there right now. here in these verses, Moses is going to say, you need to keep the Sabbath day because it reminds you that you have a relation. You're related to God as a people. Beginning in verse 12, Exodus chapter 31, verse 12, and the Lord spake unto Moses, saying, speak thou also unto the children of Israel, saying, verily, truly, my Sabbaths ye shall keep, for it is a sign between me and you throughout your generations. Notice it's a sign. The Sabbath day was a sign to the Jewish people throughout their generations. Why? That ye may know that I am the Lord that doth sanctify you. Ye shall keep the Sabbath, therefore, for it is holy to you. Every one that defileth shall surely be put to death, for every one who doth work therein, that soul shall be cut off from among the people. 6 days you may work, be done, but in the seventh is the Sabbath of rest, holy to the Lord. Where whosoever doth any work in the Sabbath day, he shall surely be put to death. Now notice verse 16. Wherefore the children of Israel shall keep the Sabbath, to observe the Sabbath throughout their generations for a perpetual covenant. The Sabbath was a symbol of a relationship that the Jewish people had with their God. Do I have, as a Gentile, have that same relationship? No. They were part of the Mosaic covenant. I am part of the new covenant. The new covenant, the covenant in Christ's blood, and I have a different covenant than they do. The sign of the keeping of Saturdays, the worship day, was a sign for them about their covenant. I have a different covenant. I have a different relationship with God. I began this broadcast by asking, why is it that God's people, which day should they worship on? And I believe it is to be Sunday. Why? Let me give you four quick reasons. Number one, remember that the first day of the week was very, very quickly the day that the New Testament believers in the book of Acts began to worship on. Remember that the church began, they were all Jewish. They people surrendered their Jewish training, surrendered their national identity of keeping the Sabbath to worship on the first day. Did some continue to go on Saturday to their synagogues and the temple? Yes, they did. But the saints got together on Sunday. What a tremendous hard thing for a Jewish person to let go of their Sabbath worship to worship on Sunday if they had not met a transforming person in the person of Jesus Christ. Number two, remember the purposes of the Sabbath: creation, salvation, relation. We don't have the same relationship. Third reason why we worship on Sunday rather than on Saturday is that all the Ten Commandments are re-emphasized in the New Testament except this keeping of the Sabbath day. And fourthly, we worship on the first day because my rest, your rest, if you're a believer in Jesus Christ, our rest is not a day, but it's a person. Our rest is not a day, but it's a person. Without me turning to Colossians 2:17, but please jot that reference down and the verses that surround it. But Colossians 2:17 says the law was a shadow. The law was a shadow of things to come. But it goes on to say, but Christ is the body. Christ is the real substance. He's the thing that makes the shadow. The Old Testament law was a shadow of something that was coming, the real thing that was coming, which is Christ. The Sabbath rest was a picture of what Christ, the rest that Christ would give when he would come. I'm just turning right now in my Bible to the book of Hebrews because this whole idea of Sabbath rest is talked about at some length in Hebrews chapter 4. And in Hebrews chapter 4, you can get confused if you don't realize there are three different kinds of rest mentioned here. Verses 3 and 4 talk about God's rest from creation work. Verses 2, 8, and 10 refer to God's rest for the Jews in entering into the promised land. But we're also told in verses 8, 9, and 10, 11 that there's God's rest for all who are in Christ, which the promised land was only a picture of. But here in Hebrews chapter 4, verse 8 says this, for if Jesus, here referring to the Old Testament Joshua, if he, Joshua, had given them rest, then would he not afterwards have spoken of another day? My dear friend, verse 9 says, there remaineth therefore a rest to the people of God. This rest is the ideal rest. The ideal rest because you've reached your ultimate goal, the goal of salvation of your heart and soul and mind. My dear friend, have you found your rest for your soul in Jesus Christ? Jesus said, come unto me, all you that labor and heavy laden, I will give you rest. rest for your soul because your sins are forgiven, your heart is right for God, with God, and you have eternal life from Him. If you've never received His gift of eternal life, do it now.

We're glad you've joined us today for Bible Tract Echoes. 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